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2: Welcome back for the Friday Night Scoreboard. This is Noah Carter. Here's your live updates coming into this week's ball games. First off, last night we had Hamilton taking on Winfield. The final was 52-12 with the Aggies coming out on top. And now for tonight, for this week's Friday Night Scoreboard, we have Russellville taking on Coosa Christian. Brooks taking on Central. Lawrence County versus Wilson. Whitesburg Christian taking on Rogers. Baldwin and Morris Hill. Knoxville Catholic and Waterloo. Woodville and Decatur Heritage. Lindsay Lane taking on Phillips. And Red Bay taking on Belmont, Vardaman taking on Bell Green, Riverside versus Loretto, and Hackleberg taking on Lynn. This has been the initial update of the Friday Night Scoreboard. Stay tuned for this week's games.

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5: 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Let that settle in. Baker Mayfield is a double nickels, $55 million player. It's a dramatic turnaround. I remember a few years ago, Baker Mayfield was persona non grata in the NFL. And just a couple of weeks ago, Baker Mayfield cut off negotiations. He huffed and puffed and he had a hissy fit. And he started training camp. He said, hey, the previous offer was a disrespectful offer to Baker Mayfield. However, they figured it out. So as we mentioned here, Baker Mayfield allowed his agents to continue the negotiation. Why would you ever stop? Like, what's the harm in talking?
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7: Here's your Fox Sports Shoals updated forecast. Lows level off around 58 tonight under clear skies. Daytime highs approaching 84. Tomorrow, mainly sunny skies. Lows level off around 59. Tomorrow night, partly cloudy skies. From the Weatherology Weather Center, I'm meteorologist Jennifer Wojcicki. Right now, it's 75 degrees.
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8: There's college football on Fox TV tonight at fifth-ranked Indiana with a safety and a field goal. The Hoosiers lead Northwestern 5-0 early second quarter. Just starting the third, UAB at home ahead of Navy 17-13. Army was a winner on a late touchdown at Temple 21-17. Seahawks quarterback Sam Darnold returns this Sunday at Washington. Vikings running back Aaron Jones practiced fully today and returns this Sunday at Tampa Bay. Rams wide receiver Puka Nacua is doubtful for Sunday night at Denver with a sore groin. To Major League Baseball, the regular season ends this Sunday. Boston swept a doubleheader from the Cubs 4-3 and 2-0. The series finale will be played in Florida Sunday afternoon. Right now, it is the Guardians ahead 3-1 at Kansas City, bottom of the second. The White Sox are also winning 3-1 against the Rockies, top of the fifth. It's the Twins now ahead of the Texas Rangers 6-2 in the third. I'm Steve DeSager.
3: One guy is happily divorced. One guy is happily married. One guy gets called daddy by his three beautiful daughters. One guy gets called daddy after a credit card approval. One guy won a state high school basketball championship. One guy only covered a state high school basketball championship. One guy's been inducted into three halls of fame. One guy has only mopped a hall. Does this seem weird to anybody else? Can this sports writer and this sports fan

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20: Here's your Fox Sports Shoals updated forecast. Lows around 58 tonight under clear skies. High of 84 tomorrow, mainly clear. Lows around 59 tomorrow night, partly cloudy skies. Partly cloudy Sunday with highs around 83. 86 Monday. From the Weatherology Weather Center, I'm meteorologist Paul Trombley. Currently, it's 73 degrees.
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4: Welcome back for week six of the Friday Night Scoreboard. This is Noah Carter with your live updates. As of right now, we have a 56-0 lead for Mars Hill against Baldwin. Brooks leads the charge against Central, 35-28. Lawrence County is out on top against Wilson, 35-27. Whitesburg Christian is ahead of Rogers, 66-20. Woodville leads Decatur Heritage, 54-7. And we now have two more finals for this week's game, starting with Lindsay Lane out on top against Phillips, 42-0 at the end of the game, along with Hackleberg getting another victory, 48-16 against Lynn. And for those that may have missed it, Thursday night was the premiere of the Hamilton and Winfield game, where the Aggies came out on top against the Pirates, 52-12. This has been the update for week six of the Friday Night Scoreboard. Stay tuned for the rest of the finals of this week.
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6: 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Because generally, this is the same in music as it is comedy and it is with offensive coaches. 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Sean McVay, head coach at 30. Shanahan, offensive coordinator at 28. 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Shane Steichen, mid-30s. 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Brian Fleury is 47, and for 15 years of his coaching career, coached defense.
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9: Here's your Fox Sports Shoals updated forecast. Lows level off around 58 tonight under clear skies. Daytime highs approaching 84. Tomorrow, mainly sunny skies. Lows level off around 59. Tomorrow night, partly cloudy skies. From the Weatherology Weather Center, I'm meteorologist Jennifer Wojcicki. Right now, 69.
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5: What you need to know.
10: There's college football on Fox TV tonight. At fifth-ranked Indiana, the Hoosiers have scored in the fourth quarter to now take a 22-13 lead over Northwestern. Under 9 minutes to go in the late game, Clemson at Cal, scoreless late first quarter. Seahawks quarterback Sam Darnold returns from injury this Sunday. Running back of the Vikings, Aaron Jones, practiced fully today, returns this Sunday. But Rams wide receiver Puka Nacua is doubtful for Sunday night due to a sore groin. To Major League Baseball, final weekend of the regular season. Philadelphia, to clinch a wild card spot, can do so with a win and an Arizona loss this weekend. Philadelphia got shut out at home tonight, losing 2-0 to Tampa Bay. Arizona is winning 7-2 at San Diego in the top of the fifth. In the AL Central, the White Sox were a game back of the Guardians to start the night. White Sox have won 6-1 over Colorado. Guardians tied 7-7 at Kansas City, bottom of the eighth. I'm Steve DeSager.
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2: Welcome back in for week 6 of the Friday Night Scoreboard. This is Noah Carter. Let's get into the finals of this week's games. First up, we have Whitesburg Christian defeating Rogers 66-20. Russellville defeats Coosa Christian 49-10. Brooks defeats Central 49-35. Orange County defeats Wilson 43-35. Mars Hill takes down Baldwin 56-0. Tharptown takes down Waterloo 38-14. Woodville defeats Decatur Heritage 61-7. Lindsay Lane defeats Phillips 42-0. Hackleburg takes down Lynn 48-16. And for our final on Thursday night, Hamilton defeats Winfield 52-12. This has been the finals for week 6 of the Friday Night Scoreboard. Thank you so much for tuning in. We'll see you next week.
3: Here's your Fox Sports Shoals updated forecast. Lows level off around 58 tonight under clear skies. Daytime highs approaching 84. Tomorrow, mainly sunny skies. Lows level off around 59. Tomorrow night, partly cloudy skies. From the Weatherology Weather Center, I'm meteorologist Jennifer Wojcicki. Right now, 68.
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2: Here's your Fox Sports Shoals updated forecast. 58 overnight under clear skies. Highs level off around 84 Saturday. Lows around 59 Saturday night. Partly cloudy skies. Partly cloudy skies Sunday. Decreasing clouds by Monday. Low 80s Sunday. Mid 80s by Monday. From the Weatherology Weather Center, I'm meteorologist Paul Trombley. Currently 67.
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4: Welcome back in for week 6 of the Friday Night Scoreboard. This is Noah Carter. Let's get into the finals of this week's games. First up, we have Whitesburg Christian defeating Rogers 66-20. Russellville defeats Coosa Christian 49-10. Brooks defeats Central 49-35. Orange County defeats Wilson 43-35. Mars Hill takes down Baldwin 56-0. Tharptown takes down Waterloo 38-14. Woodville defeats Decatur Heritage 61-7. Lindsay Lane defeats Phillips 42-0. Hackleburg takes down Lynn 48-16. And for our final on Thursday night, Hamilton defeats Winfield 52-12. This has been the finals for week 6 of the Friday Night Scoreboard. Thank you so much for tuning in. We'll see you next week.
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6: Here's your Fox Sports Shoals updated forecast. Lows dip down to about 58 overnight under clear skies. Daytime highs approaching 84. Saturday, mainly clear skies. Partly cloudy skies. Saturday night, lows dip down to about 59. From the Weatherology Weather Center, I'm meteorologist Jennifer Wojcicki. Currently, it's 66 degrees.
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10: In late night college football, it's late third quarter. Clemson at Cal tied at 10. Number 5 Indiana was on Fox TV earlier and held on to beat Northwestern 29-23. L.A. Rams star wide receiver Puka Nacua is doubtful for Sunday night at Denver with a sore groin. Quarterback Sam Darnold of Seattle returns from injury this Sunday. The international golfers lead the U.S. 7-3 at the President's Cup in Chicago. Golden State gave Steph Curry a 2-year extension, including a player option. In baseball, Texas and Houston each lost on the road. It's the final weekend of the regular season. Those two still tied for first in the AL West, now with records of 79 and 81 each. Arizona won it 6 straight, 11-4 at San Diego, while the Phillies got shut out at home 2-0 by Tampa Bay. Diamondbacks just one game out of the final NL wild card. Wins for Cleveland and the White Sox. Boston swept a pair from the Cubs. I'm Steve DeSager.
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12: Big football power hour coming your way. Mike Harmon's Northwestern Wildcats nearly pull off what would be the upset of the year so far. However, the Purple Heroes fall just short. And Harmon, despite being underdogs by 20 points, very upset they didn't get the win.
14: Well, you know, once you see you have the door has opened to go and claim a game, you'd like to see them, go all the way through and ruin Cignetti's day. Instead, he extends his winning streak to 20 straight games, a couple of missed opportunities, 2-point conversion try that was dubious and was snuffed out very quickly. And then a couple of huge plays. I mean, when you got BB running for over 200 yards, right? You do a good job and you had your contained.

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4: Aaron Donald not traveling to Australia. He will not play opening week for the Rams as he ramps up to get ready to play. This is the right call. As I have said, the Rams are handling this wrong. I don't need to see him until the middle of the season. And I know they gave him $20 million because if I'm going to come out of retirement, you got to pay me $20 million. But you want him to be ready to go when it's the most important time of the season. And the guy's been out of the NFL for 2 years. You could talk to me about practicing and staying in shape, but the guy's going to hit the wall. And we're going to get to a point where he's going to be irrelevant because he's out of gas. The best players in the world, leaving the game for 2+ years, it's going to have an effect on you. So this was a great decision. It should be even more. We should not be seeing him until after Halloween at the earliest.
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6: Here's your Fox Sports Shoals updated forecast. Lows dip down to about 58 overnight under clear skies. Mainly sunny skies Saturday. High temperatures reach up to 84. Partly cloudy skies Saturday night. Lows level off around 58. From the Weatherology Weather Center, I'm meteorologist Jennifer Wojcicki. Right now, 65.
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1: And here's what you need to know.
8: This is the final weekend of baseball's regular season, and Cleveland is still a game ahead of the White Sox in the AL Central standings. They each won Friday night. In the AL West, Houston and the Rangers each tied for first still. They each lost. Houston does hold the tiebreaker if it comes to that Sunday night. Arizona won its sixth straight game, 11-4 at San Diego. The Diamondbacks are now just one game out of the final NL wild card behind Philadelphia, which got shut out 2-0 at home by Tampa Bay. Boston swept a doubleheader from the Cubs. There was a twin bill in Boston due to this weekend's storm there. The series finale Sunday afternoon will be played in St. Petersburg, Florida. Golden State gave Steph Curry a 2-year extension, including a player option. In college football, number 5 Indiana edged Northwestern 29-23, and Seahawks quarterback Sam Darnold returns from injury this Sunday. I'm Steve DeSager.
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17: That is right, another edition of FNA on FSR. Thank you guys for joining us, as always. At KFig1 is where you can find me on X. Adam is at Follow Adam A on X, and we are at FNA Show on X as well. 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
18: Hey.
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18: 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FNA Show on the YouTube side. Starting to pick up a little bit of steam here.
17: That's right.
18: I think I put up a video last week of us talking about video games for an entire segment. Sports video games. We were having fun with that with producer Julian. That's one of our latest videos. And this will be up later tonight.
17: NBA Jam, where you can have like Manute Ball play next to Dwayne Wade, play next to Spud Webb, plays like the whole, like an all-star, superstar classic roster.
18: Yeah, they
17: which
18: got
17: I
18: some
17: didn't know about.
18: Legacy versions of NBA Jam now. That's cool. Whatever it takes to keep the game around, I'm fine with that. You know me, I have my NBA Jam arcade cabinet behind me all the time now when I do videos at home.
17: So as the video game buff that you are, and sports buffs as we both are, obviously big fans, were you a fan of the arcade style games more so than the simulation type of games? Were you more of an NFL blitz where a strike of lightning hits a guy running to the end zone versus, you know, Madden where it's the real deal, Holyfield?
18: Getting
17: what are we feeling?
18: Struck down by God just because you were leading in the game doesn't feel fair.
20: My name is the Lord!
17: Even the playing field, you know?
18: They call that the rubber band effect, where like if you're up big on the computer or your opponent to try to even the playing field and handicap things, things will snap back the other way quickly like the rubber band. That was annoying to me.

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16: Our daughter Emmy was just 19 months old when we lost her to drowning. I'm Bodie Miller, and this is my wife Morgan.
17: She was a bold little personality and such a bright light in our lives.
16: As a family, we were careful around water. We had a fence around our pool, and our older kids had learned how to swim.
17: 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That silence was terrifying. Then I saw a tiny sliver of light where the back door had been opened. I ran outside and saw Emmy in the pool. We couldn't save her. As a mom, I want other parents to know how fast drowning can happen. It takes moments. You have to be vigilant, as if it's a lion waiting to snatch your child.
16: 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We believe it should be the number one thing parents talk about when it comes to safety. This is urgent. 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
3: Here's your Fox Sports Shoals updated forecast. Lows dip down to about 58 overnight under clear skies. High temperatures reach up to 84 Saturday, mainly sunny skies. Partly cloudy skies Saturday night. Lows dip down to about 58. Highs level off around 83 Sunday under partly cloudy skies. 86 Monday.
1: 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Currently 64.
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26: It is FNA on FSR, broadcasting live from the Fox Sports Radio studios. 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Going to be on the call of Air Force and Nevada this weekend for FS1. Going to talk USC Oregon, among other things. But right now, Adam.
27: Let's get pissed.
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36: Brace yourselves, gentlemen.
26: All right, Adam has channeled his inner Kellen Winslow back in the day. I'm pissed. This is BS, man.
27: I do not want to channel my Kellen Winslow.
26: That's fair.
27: I know the quotes.
26: Yeah, that's fair.
27: You got the list in front of you?
26: I don't, actually.
27: The list to make us piss. Okay, I put it in the little chat, private chat thing here at the bottom of your screen on the YouTube side, Kevin, since we are at FNA Show on YouTube, if you guys want to find that. But there was, and unbeknownst to me, this was coming out today. I didn't know what type of big deal we were dealing with here, but this is the New York Times put together the 100 best TV shows of the 21st century. They say it's now complete. They've done it. Like, it's Frodo dropping the ring. It's over. It is finished into the fire in Mordor or whatever. Yep. So the ranked list came from a survey that the New York Times conducted of 516 actors, showrunners, and behind-the-camera crew members and others across the TV industry. So the responders included West Philly Rays star Coleman Domingo. Who's that?
26: Who?
27: I saw West Philly, and I was like, Fresh Prince?
26: That's what I was saying. I was like, oh, okay, Will Smith's in the mix. But he's not slapping people. He's voting on polls. All right.
27: Anyways, there's 100 different TV shows listed. And what's kind of impressive for certain things like a series, like let's say True Detective, mm-hmm. they'll put True Detective Season 1 as the 35th best TV series of the 21st century.
26: Okay.
27: So I can tell you, and you can guess what number one is here, I bet, Kevin.
37: Pop quiz, hot shot.
27: Trust me. You like the show.
26: I do. So you know, I've the seen show. The show.
27: Oh, yeah. You've seen the show all the way through.
26: So I was going to say, well, it's not Game of Thrones, which I know a lot of people loved. I did not watch. I watched one episode of Game of Thrones.
27: Game of Thrones ended up number six.
26: Okay.
27: Which may have been number one if it wasn't for the last season, which was season six, I think.
26: Okay. Breaking Bad.
27: You got it.
26: Oh, sweet.
27: You got it.
26: Yes.
27: Breaking Bad was number one. Better Call Saul is disgustingly number 27th. It should not be that low.
26: I have not finished. I started Better Call Saul, but I have not finished, or I have not caught up if it's still going.
27: Well, that's why it's number 27. No, okay. It did finish. I think it had five seasons.
26: Yeah.
27: I think it's actually maybe better than Breaking Bad.
26: I've heard people say that, which that's a high bar. So.
27: It is the thinking man's Breaking Bad.
38: You're a smart motherfucker. That's right.
27: It's just so well crafted. It's the same people, Vince Gilligan. They figured out more and more how to tighten up the story and do everything better. But I actually met Bob Odenkirk the other night. I told you that.
26: You did tell me about that earlier, yes.
27: But I'm still glowing. I saw him at a Thai place, and he was nice. And I said, season four of Better Call Saul is the greatest season in television history. And he pointed to his heart and said, thank you.
26: He was like, oh, so he didn't say, "That's thanks so much, man. You know what? The pad thai's on me." He didn't say that, huh?
27: Okay, you didn't go
26: dinner's on me tonight. Okay.
27: No.
0: Where's my money, bitch?
27: But it was still nice of him to acknowledge me there. I just, this list is killing me. Like, okay, here's some omissions that I cannot believe are included in the top 100. Not top 10.
26: So this is
27: top 25.
26: Complete omissions whatsoever. Yeah. Not in this at all.
27: Okay. I'm not even complaining about how low they are like I just did with Better Call Saul being number 27.
26: Right.
27: Scrubs isn't even there. How do you not have Scrubs on the list?
26: Scrubs is pretty good.
27: Not highfalutin enough for you? Like, what's the problem here? I could see it with Trailer Park Boys, but Trailer Park Boys, damn it, should be on the list.
26: I feel like that was one of your personal favorites. I don't know what...
27: Should be everyone's personal favorite.
26: Okay, all right.
27: Not enough people have watched it because it's Canadian.
0: I am a liquor.
26: Why is that what it is?
27: What about Fargo? How is the show Fargo not on the list? That's one of the most well-made shows in the last 20 years. What are we talking about? And then I got a couple of miniseries like Sharp Objects on HBO, not on the list. Top of the Lake, not on the list. Rome, not on the list. Boardwalk Empire, not on the list. Cobra Kai, To Catch a Predator.
26: Right. All right. You lost me with the last two. First of all, I think To Catch a Predator was Nightline or whatever, or Dateline. So that's a spinoff of an actual show.
27: Whatever.
26: And then Cobra Kai, I never really wanted to see it, to be honest with you. It didn't. Was it really that good?
27: It's really good.
26: Top 100 good?
27: Jersey Shore should have been on there, too.
26: You know who's good? Petros Papadakis is going to join us next. FNA on FSR. We are Fox Sports.
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5: Excuse me, I know you have a 9 o'clock, so I'll keep this short. I'm the business suit in the back of your closet. 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I used to be the CEO of your closet. Now I'm just that one intern no one ever talks to. I always thought you'd circle back with me, get granular, keep me in the pipeline. But nada, nothing. Don't you remember the McKittrick presentation? You spilled coffee on me, and I still looked amazing during the breakout talkback Q&A. So, I think it's time for me to move on. I've got a great resume, and I absolutely crush it in interviews, okay? Let's make this a clean break. Shift the paradigm. 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Take me to Goodwill, where I can really make a difference.
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0: The fans are like, look, we love Dame, but it's run its course. We're not, and some still want him there. There's no doubt. Maybe even most still want him there. But a smart basketball fan who's really just saying, I want the Blazers to get on the road to a championship, understands the timeline for Dame Lillard and their young players, Scoot Henderson, Shaedon Sharpe, Anthony Simons. It's not the same timeline. And it's time for them to move on. It's best for Dame. If he gets to Miami or some other contender, it's best for him. And it's best for the franchise because these young guys need room to just grow and do their thing and see what they can become.
1: This is The Odd Couple with Chris Broussard and Rob Parker.
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6: Here's your Fox Sports Shoals updated forecast. High temperatures reach up to 84 today under mainly sunny skies. Tonight, lows around 58. A blend of clouds and sun. Tomorrow, highs level off around 83. Lots of sunshine and dry Monday and Tuesday. Mid-80s Monday, upper 80s by Tuesday. From the Weatherology Weather Center, I'm meteorologist Ray Miller. Right now, 61.
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0: 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The Odd Couple with Rob Parker and Kelvin Washington. 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
17: Here's your Fox Sports Shoals updated forecast. Lots of sunshine today with daytime highs approaching 84. Lows level off around 58 tonight, partly cloudy skies. Daytime highs approaching 83 tomorrow, sunshine mixed with clouds at times. From the Weatherology Weather Center, I'm meteorologist Jennifer Wojcicki. Currently 61.
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0: fellas. You getting bombed on the storm?
1: I'm fine in Charlotte. It was great. How about you?
0: Yeah,
1: they moved the Temple game yesterday.
0: Yeah. Yeah.
1: Temple, not great.
0: No, they're not.
1: Rough one yesterday.
0: They're not. You see what happened last week?
1: What?
0: You see what happened last week?
1: No, I don't. I'm up on my Temple Owls, but I did have Army yesterday, so that's why I was watching the game.
0: Yeah, they were up two touchdowns, two scores, with 3 minutes to go in the game. They gave up a touchdown, then an onside kick to go to overtime and lose.
1: Onside kick, that's hard to do.
0: I know.
1: Especially nowadays. Even though, to be fair, Northwestern almost got one last night against Indiana. That ball was bouncing around a while.
0: Yeah, it was. Yeah, it was. Yeah. Hey, let me ask you a question. You don't drink.
1: No.
0: Neither does Juszczyk. They call him Juice for a reason.
1: Yeah. I thought the NFL was kind of got heavy-handed this week with the fines, didn't they?
0: Why? What's the deal? Like, what's the chugging is offensive? What if I'm chugging milk?
1: I didn't love that. I was surprised for that fine. I was not surprised to see Ja'Marr Chase fined, even as much as he claimed he was doing the people's elbow. It was not the people's elbow, my friend. Look, man, I didn't make enough money to get fined for celebrations. I don't know how these guys do it. The juice thing was objectively not penalty worthy, in my opinion, not fine worthy. I'm not in charge of fines, but I just felt like that just clearly wasn't fine worthy. Like, his name is, you know, Juice. Like, let him do the juice. He's done it for years. So I thought that was odd.
0: I couldn't believe it. I was like, what in the world? Why would you fine him?
1: Yeah, I didn't like it either.
0: Is that Runyon still doing that?
1: I think so, which is very funny because of Runyon's
0: career. John was Mr. Fine.
1: Oh, yeah.
0: He's one of the dirtiest players to ever play.
1: Correct. So it's very funny that he's in charge of this.
0: One of the toughest players that I've ever encountered. Dude, we used to do a show together, Runyon and I. And we're in the back of a limo going to a show, right? He can't sit down because he's got a fractured ass. I don't even know what to say. Like, it was like a tailbone.
1: Coccyx injury?
0: Yeah, yeah. It was his. He shows me his, basically from his waist down to his leg was black and blue. I never see anything like it.
1: Yeah.
0: He had to, the reason why we were in a car, like a limo, was because he couldn't sit. He had to like be on his knees. It was nuts. I never see anything like it. And he played the next week.
1: Yeah, he was quite an offensive lineman. He had a tape job that it's called a Runyon. So if you want the Runyon, you just tell your trainer, I want the Runyon. Because he had that tape job like halfway up to his elbow of his hands. And Rick Burkholder, the Chiefs, the Chiefs trainer now, was in Philly with him. And so when, the Chiefs, he just like, hey, Rick, I want the Runyon today. And just give you the Runyon, man. Everyone knows what it is.
0: You know, speaking of Rick, Rick had to deal with the other worst injury I've ever seen was Chad Lewis was a tight end for the Eagles. He got a cleat in the buttocks.
1: Sure, okay.
0: All right. But it was a lacerated buttocks.
1: Okay, that doesn't sound very fun.
0: Hey, what? Now, who has to sew the lacerated buttocks up?
1: The plastic surgeon?
0: No, Rick did it on the field. Like, literally, like, they had a tent.
1: Before the tent.
0: Rick telling the story is the greatest. So it was like, it was in the tunnel he did it. It was actually in the tunnel.
1: So now.
0: And he had to sew them up.
1: Everyone
0: he
1: has
0: to sew the buttocks up.
1: Now everyone has a plastic surgeon on the sideline. Like, that would be not Rick's job anymore. But yeah. I can only imagine Rick's
0: job. No, but this is back in the day. But it was literally like, wasn't like it was the, you know, not to be graphic, but you know, it was the hole like that got lacerated and he had to sew it up. No good. Hope you enjoyed that story, fellas. We are Buffalo.
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11: Aaron Donald not traveling to Australia. He will not play opening week for the Rams as he ramps up to get ready to play. This is the right call. As I have said, the Rams are handling this wrong. I don't need to see him until the middle of the season. And I know they gave him $20 million because if I'm going to come out of retirement, you got to pay me $20 million. But you want him to be ready to go when it's the most important time of the season. And the guy's been out of the NFL for 2 years. You could talk to me about practicing and staying in shape, but the guy's going to hit the wall. 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So this was a great decision. It should be even more. We should not be seeing him until after Halloween at the earliest.
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9: Here's your Fox Sports Shoals updated forecast. High temperatures reach up to 84 today under mainly sunny skies. Tonight, lows around 58. A blend of clouds and sun. Tomorrow, highs level off around 83. Lots of sunshine and dry Monday and Tuesday. Mid-80s Monday, upper 80s by Tuesday. From the Weatherology Weather Center, I'm meteorologist Ray Miller. Currently 60.
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0: 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On the show this week, we preview the first Nitro Boats Bassmaster EQ of the fall, the Opens playoffs, if you will. 130 anglers vying for 10 spots on the elites next year, plus Bass Pro Shops Bassmaster Classic spots and a tidy little chunk of money in each event, and the three-event AOI pool. Tournament director Hank Weldon will join us, as well as anglers Bo Bryant. Tournament director Hank Weldon will join us, as well as anglers Bo Browning and Brody Robison, who just won the College National Championship. So sit back, grab a cup of coffee, and enjoy this week's edition of Phoenix Boats Bassmaster Radio on the Bassmaster Radio Network. 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
0: And welcome back, Phoenix Boats Bassmaster Radio. And how about a little delayed Rapala Winter Circle? All right, we didn't talk to Brody Robinson or his partner when they won the national championship up at Leech Lake for Montevallo. What a year they had. I mean, they just absolutely cleaned everyone's clock all year long. Just on the Bass side alone, they had a fifth, a fourth, a second, and then, of course, won the national championship as well. And Brody joins us now on the VMC Hook because he will be fishing in the EQs. He was, of course, the AOI winner in Division II of the EQs and joins us now. Brody, welcome to the show, man. How are you?
4: Good, man. I appreciate you having me on.
0: Well, I appreciate you joining us. And, man, what a year it was for you. I mean, this has just got to be surreal because, I mean, not only do you do such a great job with your partner in the, you know, in the college series, but in Division II of the Opens, the four Opens you fished, I mean, goodness gracious, 11, 14, 14, and then the one that you sucked in was 35, which is still making a check. I mean, you know, that's what an incredible year.
4: Yeah, man, it's been a stellar year to say the least. I was able to gather a little bit momentum at the start of the year through the college stuff and, you know, just tried to ride it out, tried to just keep a strong mindset and, you know, remember the good things from the good events, but forget the bad ones and just flow with it. And it's been cool. It's been cool to see it work out.
0: Yeah, well, it certainly did work out for you guys. I mean, there's no doubt about it, and it's worked out on the open side of things as well. Now, you're out of eligibility, right? It's not like you don't get 5 years to play five seasons like in college football. I mean, you're done now with the college thing, so all the eggs are in your basket to try and make it to the elites?
4: Yes, sir. Yeah, I actually fished for 5 full years in college.
0: You got 5 years.
4: Such a blessing. Yes, sir. Yeah. I fished through my master's degree, which I'm finishing up right now. But, yeah, man, it's all focused on the EQs right now. There's one goal in mind, and it's to make those elites. And we got the college stuff behind us, ended it out with a bang, and I'm fired up to get it rolling.
0: What's the master's in? What's your degree going to be in?
4: I finished my BBA in marketing, and I'm following through with my MBA in marketing as well.
0: Oh, it makes perfect sense, right? I mean, it works right in hand with what you're going to have, because that's what you guys are. You know, once you become a professional angler, you're basically marketing marketing yourselves.
4: That's right. Yeah, it's definitely been an assisting factor, you know, as I've set my foot in the door of the industry. And I guess I just got a little bit of upper hand on how things operate on the marketing side of things, and it's definitely helped me gather some momentum there and just networking and then building relationships.
0: Now, I know that you went to Montevallo, but I got to ask this question of everybody that is from Alabama. War Eagle or Roll Tide?
4: Roll Tide.
0: There was a little delay there. I wasn't sure exactly where you were headed with that.
4: I spend too many Saturdays on the water to watch football. I love it. You know, it's I'm just not a diehard Alabama fan.
0: Yeah.
4: But if I got to pick one, Roll Tide.
0: Yeah. Well, with these EQ tournaments, of course, Wednesday, Thursday, Fridays, you'll have your Saturdays open, at least for travel, I guess, to get back home. Talk about this a little bit. First of all, on your opens schedule, I mean, how many of these places that you went to this year had you fished before? You know, you were at the upper Mississippi River, you were on Kentucky Lake, you were on Grand Lake, you were on Rayburn. How many of these places had you been to and spent time on?
4: Yeah, so the cool thing about the college scene is, you know, there's three different trails and you're constantly going different places, a lot of events throughout the year. I think we usually average 12 to 14 events a year. And I'd actually been to every event we had or every venue we had this spring. I fished Bassmaster College on Rayburn, and let's see, I fished plenty of events on Kentucky Lake, being, you know, close to the Tennessee River. Grand Lake, I fished the Toyota Championship there last fall, and then I've fished a couple different high school events, or I fished a high school event, and yeah, that's all I fished on lacrosse. So I've seen all the venues. All of them I was pretty novice on, other than Kentucky Lake, but I at least had a thought process going into it on what the place looked like and what I was getting into.
0: Yeah, Brody Robinson with us here. All right, so Now you've got these three EQs coming up. The first one, of course, next week over at Norfolk Lake. And that'll be a non-forward-facing deal. Gunnersville, to finish it up, will be non-forward-facing. And, of course, you live in that area. You're not too far from Gunnersville, so you know that lake well. And then in the middle is Toledo Bend. I know you've been practicing there this week and getting a look at that with the forward-facing. What's your thought on that? Because everybody assumes that, you know, any guy that's just coming out of college, you know, that's their thing. They're a one-trick pony. All they want to do is use the electronics.
4: Yeah, man. I actually have an interesting outlook on it. If I was to pick a way for that coin toss to land, this is how I wanted it. You know, Norfolk is going to be a tough event either way, and I like mind games. I like when I can set the thought of I have to find the biggest bass in the lake aside and focus more on I have to have a stronger mindset than my competitors. And I like that situation. And I think we're going to see that scenario with Norfolk just because of how tough of an event it will be. And then going to Gunnersville for the last event, there's so many different things on the line, so many things running through every angler's head. I just think it makes for a cool scenario. You know, it's just so many variables that play into it. And then with Toledo having forward facing, so we get an absolute slugfest. I think it's a really cool layout on the schedule, and I'm excited that it landed that way.
0: Yeah, it's so you won the AOI in Division Two, and you know, this thing here though, this is like a 9-day sprint, right? I mean, you really almost can't have a bad day. Ask Linker Howell about that from last year, how he opened up at Champlain, and that one day probably kept him out of the elites. But you just can't have a bad day. You almost have to, you know, have the strategy to have numbers each and every day.
4: Right. Yeah. It's you know, that's the way I think about it. So I got to catch 30 bass, and that's all that matters over the next 3 months is the next 30 bass I catch. And it's odd that it all lies on that, but it's cool. It's, you know, you get to really see, I guess, the whole factor we talk about a lot in the bass fishing industry is when it's your time, and you get to see that shine. You get to see the other side of that too. Some people's time, it isn't then, but, yeah, it's a cool layout. It's going to have to catch them.
0: Yeah, there's no doubt about it.
4: Because these boys don't play.
0: No, they don't. Brody Robison, our guest here, as we talk about him getting ready for the EQ schedule coming up. He won Division II AOI. All right, describe yourself as a fisherman for the listeners. You know, when they're looking at you and when you end up with a camera in your boat, what are they going to see? Are you a guy that wants to dangle a minnow? Or are you a guy that wants to power fish? You know, tell us a little bit about how you like to fish.
4: Man, I don't really have a style. That's something I've always tried to steer away from. I try to be a multi-trick pony. But I fish fast. That's kind of my, that's if I have to have a style, it's fast. I never stay anywhere long. I try to drop my trolling motor in the most high percentage portions of the lake as fast as I possibly can and just, you know, out rotate the field. But yeah, I'm just really calm. And I just, you know, most times I think every event this year, I haven't had a limit before lunch. I just, you know, just figure out the lake each day. I treat every day like another day of practice, and I just move as fast as I can and try to figure it out the best of my abilities.
0: Yeah. It's, what is your thoughts about how it'll go at Norfolk, you know, being a non-forward facing type of deal? How do you think it's going to play there? I know you've been there once before, I think at least once before.
4: Yes, it could go a lot of different ways. And, with Midwest or, you know, central Highland Reservoir fisheries, they're very temperamental in the fall with turnovers. All it could take is one sprinkle of rain and the area will start turning over. So I think a lot of thought process will have to go into the fact of you may have the best area on the lake, but the water quality may fault to you. So I think I'll personally still be able to, you know, hit that run and gun style of fishing, but I think we're going to see some old school tactics come into play, some stuff we haven't got to see on live in a while. I think we're going to see a lot of topwater, a lot of bank beating, a lot of jigs flipping. I think it's going to be a cool event. I don't think the weights will be outstanding, but I think, you know, the tactics used and just the aspect of how tough it is and what's on the line will add a good dramatic factor to it.
0: Yeah, Brody Robison has been our guest. Well, Brody, I appreciate you, and I look forward to seeing you out there. I'm your MC for the weigh-ins at the EQ, so we'll see you on stage next week.
4: Awesome, man. I appreciate you having me. I look forward to it.
5: All right. Thank you. That's Brody Robinson. This kid's a hammer. This kid's a hammer. I mean, just follow him. I'd almost be shocked if he didn't make it in the top 10 and make it to the elites. All right, we'll get a break in here. And when we come back, Bo Browning is up next on Phoenix Boats Bassmaster Radio and the Bassmaster Radio Network.
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5: 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And now a chance to talk to a guy. This is a very unique situation. Bo Browning qualified a couple of years ago for the elites and has fished in the last couple of years and has been literally right on that cut line of 70. I mean, he was 73, 74 both years. And his father, Stephen Browning, of course, is a former elite and has won over $2 million in professional fishing. And last year, Stephen qualified for the elites. Bo fished them as well as an elite. And Stephen just missed making it back to the elites. This year, they both need to fish well in these three tournaments. And it's all going to start out in their home state of Arkansas with the event that is coming up next week at Norfolk Lake. And so joining us now is Bo Browning. Bo, welcome in, man. How are you?
7: Good. Thanks for having me. Happy to be here.
5: Well, I'm happy to have you here. And look, if you're going to battle your way back to remain on the elites, or if Pops is going to get an opportunity to make it back to the elites, I suppose that Norfolk is a pretty good place to get that started. This is a place where you guys have a lot of history. You won there in the college series 4 years ago. So talk to me a little bit about that.
7: Yeah, man, it's going to be an interesting three tournaments overall, but to start off with one like Norfolk, at probably, it's an awesome lake, but it's not one of the better lakes in Arkansas. Now, its sister lake, Bull Shoals, is one of the best lakes in Arkansas, but it's a pretty tough place. I mean, overall, it's not a big weight place, but the really tricky part here is we don't have forward-facing sonar.
8: Yeah.
7: That's music to my ears as far as I'm concerned.
9: Really? Okay.
7: Because this is a place that is dominated with forward-facing sonar offshore. But when I say dominated, it's not a place where you catch 20 pounds. I mean, it is a grinder's paradise, even with forward-facing sonar, catching those offshore fish. And now you're taking it away. So it is going to be... I'm going to go out on a limb and say it's going to be the toughest tournament that 95% of the field has ever fished.
8: So
7: just on account of how bad the conditions have been this year, nothing to do with the lake, just simply the fact that it's still 110 degrees here in Arkansas. I mean, I think it was supposed to be a fall tournament, but it's going to end up being just a summer grinder. There's no forward face, so that's going to be really tough to break this lake down.
9: That's what I was going to say, is that this is just a summertime tournament. I mean, you know, the weather has been so hot throughout the Mid-South, and the water's going to be in the 80s. Now, the air temperature will cool a little bit. They're saying that the heat wave is going to break, and the air temperatures may be, low to mid-80s, which is going to be nice. But, you know, it's going to take a while for that water temperature to start dropping for sure. So if I told you right now, I give you 39 pounds, 40 pounds. You don't take the boat off the trailer. I mean, you just say, okay, I'm good. That's it.
7: Yeah, they can mail me my $45,000 check and trophy too. If I had 39, 40 pounds, I guarantee you.
9: Yeah, well, I'll tell you what, that check is actually about $70,000, these are serious tournaments. These fall tournaments are going to be really, really good. And yeah, you guys are fishing for a lot of money and fishing for a lot on the line. Obviously a berth in the Bassmaster Classic to the winner. And, as well as in your case and in your father's case, you know, chances to get to the top 10 overall in the points. Everybody is zeroed out now, so everybody has that shot. And the top 10 will move on and fish next year's Elite Series. Talk about this past year's Elite Series. I mean, looked like you were coming out a little bit late there. Had a top 10 at Champlain, middle of the pack at the St. Lawrence River. But it just seemed to be you could never get any real good momentum going. It felt like you had a good one at the Arkansas River where you made a check, but it seemed to be just kind of stuck in neutral throughout the year.
7: Yeah, it was frustrating. You know, the first two tournaments, which I had very high hopes for, did not go good at all. So I dug myself a hole right out of the gate, and it was just a slow burn trying to get out of that hole and just slowly working up, and then going into those last two northern term, I'd get some ground back and then I'd lose a little bit of ground. I'd get some ground back and I'd lose a little bit of ground. So going into those last two, I had to catch them and caught them at Champlain really well. And it kind of felt like things were going right. And then truthfully, I went to St. Lawrence River and I told myself, I've got it based on everything that we've ever, the weights in years past. I'm like, if I can catch 23 plus a day, I'll be fine. Like, I know I'll be fine. And boy, howdy, I caught 23 and 23.7 and was in 55th place. The weights were unbelievably high for that body of water. Even as great as it is, it surprised me. But yeah, it was a kind of frustrating because, you know, I kind of did what I wanted to do and it didn't reward me at all. Yeah.
9: Well, how do you look back at, I mean, you know, both years on the Elites about the same position, and, you know, you go through the entire season, 9 events, there's always one or two days. I mean, it could just screw you up for the whole season, but you know, how much of that do you run back through in your mind and say, man, I was one good day at this place or one good day at that place, and I wouldn't have the stress of sitting on the cut line.
7: Right, right. Oh, it is. There's plenty of them. I mean, I could sit down and write a full-page essay of little bitty things that went wrong over the past 2 years, and it's part of the game, but I think the frustrating thing was coming off of a season of the Opens where I qualified in 2024, where all those little things that could have went wrong didn't go wrong. They went right. Like it was, you could tell I had the ball rolling so well, and it just, I had a smooth season. And then you go into the, 2 years in the elites, and it's like, dang, why are the cards falling that way instead of this way this all of a sudden? So, very frustrating, but it makes me want to get back even more, because I know when things start going your way in the sport and you hit a stride, you can make huge, huge leaps in your career.
9: O'Browning with us here, the Nitro Boats Bassmaster Elite Qualifier presented by Bass Pro Shops coming up at Norfolk Lake to get things started. In a unique situation where he and his father, you're not going to be the only father-son duo. The Howells will be fishing these together and staying together as well with, Randy and Laker Howell. So we got that dynamic as well. Now, your dad is known as a shallow water dude, and he's got to be pretty happy that only Toledo Bend will have the forward-facing sonar. I kind of pull for him because he and I are in the same age group, so I'm always pulling for my guys, that kind of thing. I'd love to see us both qualify, but do you have the same mindset? I mean, he's a power fisherman. Will you look for really shallow stuff, especially in this event?
7: Yeah, I mean, I'm a shallow water power fisherman. I love offshore fishing too. Both of us have offshore strengths that are really good. Truthfully, we're both really good with forward facing sonar, but honestly, these guys are phenomenal with it. So I mean, we're all good with it, but the true, what I would say in quotation, super scopers, they're hard to keep up with. I mean, they are dominant with it, and I can honestly say neither one of us are to that level. So we know having two non forward facing tournaments in these three EQs is more in our favor, because that's where we should be able to make our ground. And then, we have one forward facing that we need to survive, but we're good enough at it where I know we can hold our own and even potentially have a great big tournament there, especially with both of us having a lot of history on, Toledo Bend fishing tournaments there over the years. You take a guy like Dad who understands bodies of water from years and years and years, decades of experience, and now he knows how to use forward facing sonar well. Those two things can come hand in hand to really dissect a place a lot quicker.
9: Can you imagine the tension if, let's say, by the time we get to Gunnersville, you two guys are both in the top 15 or hovering right around the top 10, to qualify and so on. And, I would imagine father and son, I mean, I have sons that fish as well. I want them to do, when I play golf with my son or go fishing, I want them to do as well, if not better than me. I kind of pull for them quite a bit. So, Dad's pulling for you as well. You're pulling for him. But what a cool scenario that'll be. And you guys, I'm sure, sharing a lot of information together, right? I mean, this is not like, you're competitors. But on the other hand, I'm sure you're sharing a lot of info, which will help both of you.
7: Yeah, and that's the nice thing, I said this back when I qualified, I was rooming with Ethan Fothergill, and a great friend of mine, and we were rooming together. And when you're rooming with somebody who you really truly know is rooting for you as much as you're rooting for them, and you're working together, you get that total transparency, that total teamwork environment. It's going to be that same way between, myself and my dad, obviously, because we're that same way. We're rooting for each other. We want to see each other do well, and we're working as a team. So that helps the mindset, the camaraderie. It's jiving real well between the two of us, going into these three tournaments.
9: Yeah, it's going to be great stuff. As I said, you did win there in the college series at Norfolk Lake, and I think we're going to see some good topwater action. It's going to be great for Bassmaster Live on Friday as well. Bo Browning has been our guest. Bo, I will see you Tuesday at the meeting, and of course see you on stage as well, as we'll weigh in, and I'm pulling for you to do great.
7: Awesome. Thank you, Tom.
9: Thank you. That's Bo Browning, and that's going to be one of the great stories to follow. That story, the Randy Howell, Laker Howell story, is good. Now, Randy's not in any danger of falling out of the elites, but I'm sure he'd like to win one of these and make his way into the Bassmaster Classic as well. All right, coming up next, this whole thing is going to be explained by Hank Weldon. And Hank is the tournament director for the Opens and the EQs. So he is going to kind of run it down exactly what these guys are fishing for outside of the 70 grand for first place in these tournaments. We'll do that next on Phoenix Boats Bassmaster Radio and the Bassmaster Radio Network.
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21: 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We live in a world where Baker Mayfield is a $55 million a year quarterback. Let that settle in. Baker Mayfield is a double nickels, $55 million player. It's a dramatic turnaround. I remember a few years ago, Baker Mayfield was persona non grata in the NFL. And just a couple of weeks ago, Baker Mayfield cut off negotiations. He huffed and puffed and he had a hissy fit. And the start of training camp, he said, hey, the previous offer was a disrespectful offer to Baker Mayfield. However, they figured it out. So as we mentioned here, Baker Mayfield allowed his agents to continue the negotiation. Why would you ever stop? Like, what's the harm in talking?
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23: Our daughter Emmy was just 19 months old when we lost her to drowning. I'm Bodie Miller, and this is my wife Morgan.
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23: As a family, we were careful around water. We had a fence around our pool, and our older kids had learned how to swim.
24: 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That silence was terrifying. Then I saw a tiny sliver of light where the back door had been opened. I ran outside and saw Emmy in the pool. We couldn't save her. As a mom, I want other parents to know how fast drowning can happen. It takes moments. You have to be vigilant, as if it's a lion waiting to snatch your child.
23: 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This is urgent. 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
1: 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Why does the age matter? Because generally, this is the same in music as it is comedy and it is with offensive coaches. Greatness is identified very early. Sean McVay, head coach at 30. Shanahan, offensive coordinator at 28. Sean Payton, late 20s. Look around. Clint Kubiak, mid-30s. Shane Steichen, mid-30s. The Seahawks, if you go to the last several years when a great offensive coordinator has left and he's been replaced by kind of a guy, it's gone south fast. Brian Fleury is 47, and for 15 years of his coaching career, coached defense.
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0: And welcome back, Phoenix Boats Bassmaster Radio. And now a chance to talk to the tournament director for the Opens and the EQs about the excitement that is going to begin next week. It's the postseason of the Opens. There are 10 berths on the line for the Elite Series. And oh, by the way, there's a lot of money in play as well. So joining us now is Hank Weldon, and he is on the BMC hook. Hank, welcome back to the show, brother. How are you?
4: Man, Tom, I'm good. We got the Opens in. We didn't have a canceled day.
0: Right.
4: You know, we were 8 for 8 for three day events, and setting our sights on the postseason. Kind of hard to believe we're already here. But, man, we get going next week. Excited about it.
0: Yeah, I mean, it's going to be Wednesday, Thursday, Friday, and it's going to be up in Mount Mahome, Arkansas at Norfolk Lake, and everybody is looking forward to that. You guys went there last year with the Opens, weren't able to get it all in because of weather. The weather looks good this go-round, and it's an interesting place to start out for sure. And they'll fish it without forward-facing sonar as they head to coin flips. Only Toledo Bend, the second event of the three event series, will have forward-facing sonar. And it all culminates at Gunnersville as well. But let's talk about Norfolk and what can we expect there. What kind of a lake is that, especially without the forward-facing?
4: Yeah, you know, it's well, and like everybody, I think we're all under the heat dome right now. And, you know, we are going to be up in the Ozark Mountains in Mountain Home, beautiful area of the country. So it may be a little bit cooler. But you're right, that forward facing flip kind of, I don't think it would have really changed the weights much on this lake, but it kind of changed the dynamic of how it's going to fish. I think, again, who knows? These guys are the best in the world. But it's probably going to put them more on the bank, one would think, and versus out in the middle and trying to catch those roaming fish around. But I think it's going to be tight. You know, I don't think we're going to really have anybody run away with this thing and jump out to a big lead. And, you know, it's going to come down to that final day and to see who takes home that trophy and $70,000 cash for first place.
0: Well, let's talk about what they're fishing for here, because you mentioned that $70,000 is real money. I mean, this is a big deal. So they've got that on the line. There's also Angler of the Year pool as well for just these three tournaments, correct? Talk about the Angler of the Year pool that these guys have available to them.
4: Yeah, top 40 get checks. Again, I think we are at our final number is going to be 134, 135. So that's the difference in 1,000 to 75,000 estimated. So, yeah, not bad for first place. The top 40 get checks out of 135. So, again, you know, a good payout ratio in terms of bass tournaments. And then, like you said, the top 10 at the end of the season will split $110,000 in AOI money. First place is $45,000, and 10th place is $3,500. So, and in between there are the different values, you know, to get to that $110,000. And that's for anglers who are vying for the Elite Series burst. We do have a few elite anglers that are jumping in this just to get money or qualify for the Classic. They're not eligible for points or to be inside that top 10. So, you know, when people are watching that may be a little confusing, but Again, it's the anglers who are gathering points, trying to get in that top 10 to punch their ticket to the Elite Series that are eligible for that 110K.
9: And then, so you've got those guys that have competed on the Opens all throughout the year, all eight of these Opens, and they're a mismatch of young guys, veterans, a number of former elites, guys from other circuits that want to be elites. I mean, so it's a real interesting deal there. But then, like you say, you've got, I think four guys or three guys anyway, Randy Howell, Luke Palmer, and John Cox, who are outside of the classic cut. But if you win one of these tournaments and you fish all three, you make it to the Classic in Hartwell, which will be in March. And then you got four elites in Bo Browning, Kenta Kimura, Blake Capps, and Mark Menendez that are now below the cut line and need to re-qualify. So they're, if they want to stay on the Elite Tour, they need to be in the top 10. So you got a lot of different things that are going on in these tournaments.
4: Storylines aplenty, right? And thankfully, we've got the best crews in the business to break it down and bring it to you guys. I'm probably not the best one to explain it all, but you're right. 135 pros were eligible from the Opens and then, the elites. We've got three from the nation. So we've got defending Bassmaster Classic champion Dylan Nutt's going to be there. Noah Winslow my mind's slipping me now, but the top three from the Bass Nation Championship move into this field as well. So, I mean, at South Field, I mean, it's a conglomerate of a lot of different ways to get there. And once we get going, it's going to be intense.
9: Yeah.
4: I know that.
9: And Brody Robinson, who just won the college national championship as well out of Montevallo with his partner there. And he is the AOI winner in Division Two. So he's locked in as well in this deal. So, I mean, and then you mentioned Dylan Nutt. I mean, you know, here we got a classic winner. The current Bassmaster Classic winner is in the field, and that's really cool. And he's already qualified for the elites for next year. And so to have him in there, he's going to be a factor. That kid's a thing anywhere he goes.
4: Oh yeah, and I mean, you know, I would say he fishes more loosely, not under pressure. But we saw what he did at the Classic, and I don't know how much more pressure you can get under. So yeah, watch out for him. As he just kind of transitions into that elite. Because, the EQs are as close to the Elite Series as any platform we have. Same rules, it's not a four-day tournament, it's a three-day tournament, but it is an Elite Series light event. So Dylan's just sharpening those skills to jump right over into that 27 Elite Series.
9: Yeah, it's going to be, it's certainly going to be fascinating. There's no doubt about it. Hank Weldon with us here, tournament director, from Bass, and we will be on site for all of this stuff beginning next week, Wednesday, Thursday, Friday. And, correct me if I'm wrong, Friday of all three events, will be Bassmaster Live coverage as well. So these guys get added coverage there, on Bassmaster Live.
4: That's right. Yeah. First two are live on the final day, those Fridays. But then the final one at Guntersville, we're live all 3 days.
9: Oh, really?
4: We're going to get to take it all in and watch it all go down and see who those 10 are moving on, final classic berth, all that stuff.
9: Yeah. Yeah. We're going to have a lot of fun with this. Yours truly will be the MC for the weigh-ins for the second year in a row. So we'll have fun with that. And it's I'm excited to see a lot of the same guys that were in there last year that were so close to getting it done. Guys like Dylan Filardo and some of the others that were just outside of making it in the top 10. And you got to be proud a little bit, I would think. You know, I talk about this with Glenn Cal and some of the other guys. When you see some of the guys that came out of the qualifiers, specifically a guy like Fisher Anaya, who then goes on to win the Rookie of the Year, and Caleb Hudson, and some of those guys, those qualifiers that did so well on the Elite Series this year, they proved that they belong.
4: Yeah, and I think it's just a testament to the test that these Opens and EQs are, right? We want to make sure they're prepared. And really not just from the water side, but commitment that fishing a year long series is and managing your finances, your sponsorships, whatever you want to name it. It's not just getting out on the water, but yeah, it's always a proud moment to look back and see how those rookies perform at the next level, the very next season. And that's just what the format does. It just trains those guys and makes them all around, well-rounded anglers across everything that they want to be successful.
9: Yui Aoki is in this deal as well, and I believe he was in the Classic last year, right? I mean, he was in Knoxville last year because, you know, I look at that town that he's from in Japan. You're not going to make me say that on the stage, are you? I mean, I nailed it 3 days in a row. I nailed it, you know, in Knoxville, but I had it phonetically laid out, you know, on a legal pad, and I was able to get it in there. But I'm just going to say from Japan. I think that's where I'm going to go with
4: that. You should be good, right? You should be good. No, that's what I do. I just say, yeah, from Japan, or for any of our foreign anglers, yeah, I don't even attempt it, right? Control the controllable. But yeah, watch out for him. You know, we haven't moved a Japanese angler in a while. Kenta a few years ago finished inside the top 10 back when it was an all nine format. But you know, outside of that, there hasn't been one. And Koya is probably the last one, and that was back before we had the EQ. So
9: yeah.
4: They're due for one. Japan anglers for sure.
9: We're not supposed to have rooting interest. I get that too, but I see some names on here of some guys that were on the elites in the past. Garrett Paquette, Chad Pipkins. I love Chad Pipkins. You know, it's hard not to pull for some of these guys. Adam Rasmussen, who has been so good on the elite level and has gotten so close. You know, you look at some of these guys and it's hard not to just kind of pull for them a little bit to see if they can get through.
4: No, you're right. And, you know, you start going down the list. I actually did this with Kyle Jesse yesterday. We were looking at kind of he wanted just some suggestions of who he, you know, maybe would pencil in to watch out for at this lake. And it's funny, Tom, you go down the list here and you look at this angler, but then you look at the next angler right below them and you're like, well, watch out for that angler. And then you look at the next angler right below them. So it's just so hard because it's going to be – it's literally like the postseason in baseball or the NFL. It's does someone stay consistent all year long and keep just, you know, the number one seed? Do they go on and win the championship, or is it somebody that did just enough in the regular season that gets hot, that gets it done in the postseason? And, you know, so that's what I'm always curious about, is because all these anglers, all 134, are deserving to be there, and it's who's going to be able to get it done in these three events of what we call the postseason, the EQ. So it's going to be fun to watch it, and you and I have a front row seat for it.
9: You got to keep an eye on Boom Boom Urbanis, right? I mean, he's an Arkansas kid. I would think that he's got a little bit of experience there as he tries to get to the elites, right? He'd be a player.
4: I mean, he's had some flurries this year. He had a big bag on day one at Eufaula back in April this year, and struggled day two. But, I mean, he was inside that top 50 the whole time, and I would say he's fishing pretty well. And those veterans got to love how that coin flip went, you know, I would think, with one with fourth basing and two without. But we saw what Trey McKinney did with a hybrid schedule this year too. So those youngsters, they know how to catch them without that forward facing tool on the front of their boat.
9: Yeah, I think we learned that. I think we learned an awful lot about that. So tournament number two, there's one in September, the one we've got next week. Tournament number two will be in October, and then the finale is in November. So from here to Toledo Bend is the only tournament they'll have their forward facing, and then Gunnersville to wrap it up. And man, I love that. That's about 45 minutes from the you know, from the headquarters of Bassmaster Radio, and I'm fired up for that one as well. So this is a great three tournament run for sure.
4: Oh, absolutely. And you know, Cali, I've been seeing giants caught on Toledo, and that's going to be fun. And Gunnersville is going to be interesting because as warm as it is right now, does that stay? You know, we got the whole El Nino thing that people are talking about. Are we still frogging and catching them in matted grass? I've seen that. Or, you know, do we get an early cold snap that pushes that grass back? And, you know, then they go into that full fall winter feed mode. I don't know, but it's Gunnersville. It's going to be more of how they catch them versus if they catch them, right? And so that's going to be it'll be pressure packed too. And that one's cool because we'll be at City Harbor in Gunnersville, right there in the middle of it all, to do our weigh in and stuff. So,
9: yeah, it's beautiful down there.
4: A nice setting. Yep.
9: What they've done there in the last 5 or 6 years is just absolutely spectacular. I'll tell you that. Hank Weldon has been our guest. Hank, we appreciate you so much. I will see you in just a few days in Mountain Home, Arkansas. We'll get this show on the road.
4: Yeah, just looking forward to it as always, Tom. Glad to have you back, and I'm just excited. I don't have to MC. I can just wade fish now.
9: So
4: those duties are handed off to you.
9: I'm happy to do it. Blessed to do it for sure. Thanks, Hank. We'll get a break in here. We will come back and wrap this one up next. This is Phoenix Boats Bassmaster Radio on the Bassmaster Radio Network.
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9: 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So with the elite seasons in the rear view, it's now time to focus on the Bassmaster Open's postseason, a three-tournament sprint beginning next week to determine the 10 new Bassmaster elites for 2027. Now, in some cases, these new guys could be current elites looking to stay on the elites. Mark Menendez, Bo Browning, and Blake Capps all face relegation if they don't requalify. We also have elites like Randy Howell, John Cox, Luke Palmer, and Kenta Kimura looking to win one of these derbies to get into the Classic at Hartwell in the spring. And then we have a number of former elites like Stephen Browning, Chad Pipkins, Brett Hyde, Boom Boom Rambanis, Jonathan Van Dam, and others who are looking to get back on the big tour. The rest of the field is made up of up-and-comers looking to punch a ticket to the big time. Along the way, there's some serious prize money to be won as well. And I am excited once again to be the MC of the weigh-ins for all 9 days as well. And remember, if you missed any of this week's show, it's always just a click away at Bassmaster.com/radio, or just visit Bassmaster.com and click on the Anglers page and you'll see Bassmaster Radio listed there. 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So until next time, keep those lines tight and nets heavy. I'm Tom Abraham, and this is Phoenix Boats Bassmaster Radio on the Bassmaster Radio Network.

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10: This is the final weekend of baseball's regular season, and Cleveland is still a game ahead of the White Sox in the AL Central standings. They each won Friday night. In the AL West, Houston and the Rangers each tied for first still. They each lost. Houston does hold the tiebreaker if it comes to that Sunday night. Arizona won its 6th straight game, 11-4 at San Diego. The Diamondbacks are now just 1 game out of the final NL wild card behind Philadelphia, which got shut out 2-0 at home by Tampa Bay. Boston swept a doubleheader from the Cubs. There was a twin bill in Boston due to this weekend's storm there. The series finale Sunday afternoon will be played in St. Petersburg, Florida. Golden State gave Steph Curry a 2-year extension, including a player option. In college football, number 5 Indiana edged Northwestern 29-23, and Seahawks quarterback Sam Darnold returns from injury this Sunday. I'm Steve DeSager.
11: Let's go get it.
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0: 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Jeff Schwartz, Anthony Gargano, and our weekly guest who's terrific at this, The Brain. Let's dive into the NFL. All right, boys, let me go through the games. You tell me who you like, if there's any props, sides, totals. You can get the whole deal. And you let me know. We talked about earlier, Jeff, Pittsburgh and Cincinnati. Brain, anything?
1: Tough game for me. I think it's the right number. Believe it or not, I don't know how to, I don't have even one bet in this entire game. Everything was right on my numbers.
0: All right. Jeffrey?
2: I mean, it just comes down to like whether I think the Steelers' voodoo is real or not still without Tomlin there, because I think the Bengals are so much better than them.
0: Agreed. Texans, Colts. Jeffrey?
2: I despise the Texans right now, so I pass on this game, but it'll be Colts or nothing.
0: Brain.
1: I took it. I took the Colts plus three, but off the three, it's a pass.
0: I like Texans, man. I do. No Pierce. I believe in the Texans defense still. Kansas City, Miami. Brain.
1: You know, I hate to keep saying this. Not another game I liked, and this line's a bit down. Again, I think it's about the right number. I thought this line should have been around 10.5. That's what it's sitting at. I just can't get myself to back Miami, but that would probably be the side I'd be on here, believe it or not. But
0: well, Jeff knows the Chiefs better than anybody. What do you got?
2: Patrick Mahomes has the most wins in the NFL with the least amount of covers. This is the Chiefs just don't cover these games. Now, the Dolphins are very bad. The Chiefs are different than they've been in the past. I would look at Emmett Johnson over over rushing, the backup running back for the Chiefs.
0: Oh, that's a genius move.
1: Actually, it makes sense, Jeff, because you could win that a lot of different ways.
0: Yeah, that's a great play, Jeff. Bills, Chargers, Brain.
1: I bid on this. I don't know if I'm going to get punished for it. I did take 7.5. Chargers offensive line looking not great, but I still thought this line should have been closer to between 6.5 and 7. So I bit and took the underdog Chargers.
2: Yeah, it's Chargers or nothing. That's it. You just got to do it. You got to suck it up and do it. That's the only play to make here, in my opinion.
0: God, ew, yeah. Ew, ew.
1: Yeah,
0: they stink. Guilty. Ew, ew. Jets and Lions. Lions, 6.5, Brain.
1: Like Garrett Wilson here to have a big game. The Lions defense to me is just utter garbage. I think Garrett Wilson is a game that Jets are going to have to score, and I see no reason Garrett Wilson shouldn't have success.
0: They're utter garbage.
1: They are. Respectfully.
0: No, that's the way you said it. It was funny.
2: I would do Jets or nothing in this game. I don't know why the Lions are 7-point favorites over anybody.
0: All right.
1: Yeah.
0: All right, Jeff. Seattle, 7.5 over Washington with Marcus.
2: This is a very rare side I would do here, but I would take Seattle on the road laying 7.5. I think the Commanders are dead. I just think that they're dead in Seattle with Darnold. I think we're just not talking about Seattle enough. Like, they've been really good for 2 weeks, and they got their quarterback back. And I got a buddy who's a Commanders fan who, like, is very strongly on Seattle this weekend. He's like, this is... Commanders are just, they're done. Their offensive line's a problem. They have no quarterback right now. How are they scoring in this game? And Seattle's been really good covering on the road under Mike McDonald.
1: Yeah, I mean, I got Seattle, Jeff, -6.5 at the open. 7.5. I can't do it. Just a lean for me. Seattle, again, it's hard to have a Super Bowl team that's underrated. But, man, all they do is they just
0: steal
1: and grind you. And they don't seem to get the respect. Seattle and pass.
0: Giants and Tennessee, Jameis against the Titans.
1: You know, I got to tell you, 90-some percent of the time, I'm on the right side of these moves, okay? This is the time it's gone against me, and it's gone against me badly. I bet the Giants -3. It's down to 2.5, which is a big move off 3. It's very hard to get off that. I like the Giants. I'm not backing off it, even without Dart. I think the Titans are horrible. I think the Giants are better in every aspect of this game. I think the Giants win this game, even with Jameis. I'm going to I'm going to go down here because I don't understand why so many sharp people I respect are on the Titans. I don't get it. For me, actually, I really like the Giants here.
2: I like the under in this game a lot, 38.5. You have the weather issues in New York this weekend. Jameis Winston's arm looked dead inside against the Rams. What's it going to be in the weather? I don't like a southern team like Tennessee going this early in the season to cold, wet, windy, like just kind of a bad weather game for them. So I just need the unders in play here, 38.5. I like it a lot.
3: Yeah, it makes sense. Jaguars, Patriots, Brain.
1: Yeah, I bet the Jags -2.5. Interesting. Drake May, basically the co-MVP winner last year, it's been about 5 or 6 straight starts now. He's been, dare I say, bad. Look, week 10, maybe the Patriots are better. Maybe week 6, the Patriots are better. Week 3, right now, today, I think the Jaguars are the better team.
3: I love Jacksonville.
2: So, I think it makes sense.
1: And I took over.
2: To just fade teams like the Patriots that can't block anybody and are not good on offense right now. Like, it's becoming a real issue in the NFL, teams that can't block anybody.
3: This is where
2: the Patriots are at the moment.
3: Yeah, you got that right. All right, let's go Ravens Cowboys from Rio playing on some kind of, they might as well play on a beach.
1: Yeah. You know, it's interesting. I don't think we're going to get Zay Flowers. I thought this line should have been closer to 2.5. It's 3.5. I bet two things here. I bet over 52.5 points. I think both offenses will have success. And I did bite on the Cowboys just because I just don't think the Ravens should be favored by over a field goal here. I don't, but a lot of sharp people I respect, again, on the Ravens side. We'll see. But I like the over, and I like the Cowboys.
2: I would lean Cowboys or nothing here, but not at strong conviction.
3: All right, last thing, because we got 20 seconds. Brain, anything else? Rams, Broncos, Eagles, Bears, Saints, Raiders?
1: Yeah, I like the Saints -3. If you can get it, I think the Saints win this one by double digits. I think the Saints are decent. I think the Raiders are a little fake. And I think the Bears make it a little closer than people think, but that's not necessarily a bet for me.
3: Sounds good. There it is. Guys, have a great week. We love yous. We are.
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8: In the late 1700s and early 1800s, the Tennessee River was a dangerous place because of the river pirates. Cargo boats carrying whiskey, furs, pork, and flour were easy targets. The pirates preyed on flatboats because they moved very slowly and could not turn quickly. especially in the Muscle Shoals, the stretch of shallow, rocky rapids on the Tennessee River. The piracy eventually faded because of the building of railroads all across the Tennessee Valley. Join us each day as we look back and learn how our area became what it is today with the Tennessee Valley 250.
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16: Here's your Fox Sports Shoals updated forecast. 84 today, under mainly clear skies, partly cloudy skies. Tonight, lows dip down to about 58. Highs level off around 83. Tomorrow, a mix of clouds and sun. Clear skies and dry Monday and Tuesday. Mid-80s Monday, upper 80s by Tuesday. From the Weatherology Weather Center, I'm meteorologist Ray Miller. Right now, it's 58 degrees.
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2: 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Man, it's a party now. How about this? Lorena in with us this morning. Jared. She's dusting off some Pantera to get us in the mood here.
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2: Offense, they can't run the ball. It starts up front, Jared. Their offensive line is bad. They can't run the ball effectively. And then we have Marcel Reed doing anything but play action. It's not pretty at all with these Aggies. And LSU has a real defense. They have a real defense who didn't play really well last week against Penn State. I think this is an uphill battle.
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24: Back in one. Their defense, though, is what stands out to me. So I watched the film against Kentucky last week because I'm scratching my head. I'm like, what happened? Like how did Kentucky just, walk into College Station and just absolutely obliterate A&M? And what Mike Elko said after the game, he called his defense, used the phrase, I sinned. And what he meant by that was they were very late to assign and late to align. Like when I watched their film last week, you could see the defensive players putting their mouthpieces in their mouth as the ball was being.
4: Your next time cue will be a 3 minute time cue, stations. 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
24: It's going to get a lot harder this week. So there needs to be significant improvement in the way A&M's defense gets lined up and attacks the football. Because LSU is not going to pull any punches in this game. I mean, they gave up 31 points last week in 45 plays before Kentucky said, okay, we're good. Like, I think we've done what we've needed to do. So they got gutted at home by the Wildcats. And
4: coming up on 2 minute station, stand by for your 2 minute time cue. You'll get a 2 minute, a 60, a 30, and a 15 second time cue.
24: I think LSU's one of my favorite
4: at the 15 second mark.
24: I gave it out.
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24: In that range. I would say
4: stand by for your 2 minute time cue, stations. 2 minute time cue is coming up.
24: Like, there's just a lot of red flags with A&M right now on both sides of the ball.
4: 2 minutes coming in five, four,
0: they're hungry
4: three,
0: like the wolf over
4: two,
0: there.
4: One. Mark, 2 minutes, stations. Right. 2 minutes till air.
0: Man, this
4: stand by for your 60-second time cue. This is the Vol Network.
0: A&M is on major fraud alert this season. There are a couple of teams that have fallen from the top 10. Remember, we always do that exercise at the beginning of the season.
24: Yeah.
0: It's like, which of these top 10 teams is going to finish unranked?
24: I said A&M.
0: A&M was a prime candidate. Not too many people had Oregon.
4: You're tuned to the correct frequency for the University of Tennessee football. If you experience any difficulty during today's broadcast,
0: be unranked if they lose
4: to find your trouble number in the affiliate manual.
0: There are a couple of teams. It's funny, at the beginning of the season, you're looking and you're like,
4: stand by for your 60-second time cue, stations. 60-second time cue.
0: And then
4: is
0: you
4: next.
0: Give it a couple of weeks, and you're like, it's hard to see them being ranked at the end of the season. It's hard to see Texas A&M being ranked at the end
24: they
0: of the season.
24: They still have to play Missouri, Bama, Tennessee, and Texas.
4: 60-second stations coming in five, four,
0: you have a
4: three,
0: bad O-line,
4: two,
0: you can't run it.
4: One,
0: if you
4: mark.
0: You can't run the ball
4: 60-second stations.
0: And think about that.
4: 60 seconds
0: you
4: till air.
0: To run the ball
4: stand by for your 30-second time cue.
0: In the
4: 30-second time cue is coming up on the Vol Network.
0: His strength as a passer. If you're just having him just drop back and, like, do your thing, Marcel, it is not pretty at all. So you need that running game to work in a really, really
4: 30
0: bad
4: seconds,
0: way.
4: Stations.
0: And
4: 30 seconds coming right. In five,
0: they get
4: four, three,
0: today.
4: Two,
0: that's a real
4: one,
0: and
4: mark.
0: They didn't play great against Ole Miss
4: 30 seconds,
0: week,
4: stations.
0: So I think
4: 30 seconds till air.
0: Okay,
4: stand by for your 15-second time
0: we'll
4: cue.
0: We'll get right back to the college football
4: 15
0: and all
4: seconds.
0: The previews.
4: In
0: and,
4: five, four,
0: six
4: three,
0: versus ranked
4: two,
0: games. Jared's
4: one,
0: got a few
4: mark.
0: Non-ranked teams on his, on his card right there that he's got his eye on. But and we'll get to keep your million in just a couple of minutes here. But a couple of thoughts on the NFL, the Thursday night game, and the week that was for Caleb Williams. Let me just say this. The Packers get absolutely crushed by the Falcons, Jared. The
3: to
0: Falcons.
3: The banks of the Mississippi.
0: Horrible. The
3: this is your home for the
0: back.
3: University of Tennessee.
5: Like what a move!
7: No, sir. That doesn't work.
5: He climbed the ladder!
7: Balls get it.
5: Being driven by Orange Shirt. Touchdown! Big Orange!
3: This is the Vol Network.
0: Headed. Nowhere fast. Spoiler alert.
22: Its strength lies
0: looks
22: in
0: like
22: its
0: Matt
22: tradition, preserved
0: finally.
22: Generation
0: and
22: to generation. From the misty mountain peaks where the sun rises to the river-carved lowlands where it sets.
0: But
22: it It is woven into the rich fabric of the state and its people. Shared experiences. The checkerboard. The Navy boats preparing for kickoff. Radios cranked up as the tee prepares to open.
6: It's football time in
22: It is an inherited passion, passed from grandfathers, aunts, and father to son. Discussed in barbershops, churches, workplaces, and around kitchen tables all week. The wins mean more, and the losses hurt more than they should.
0: Superstar.
22: We're not fans of Tennessee. We are Tennessee. It's more than a game. It is community. It is identity. It is pride. It belongs to us. Not just something we listen to. Something we share. This is Tennessee football.
0: Super Bowl champ, 2,000 yards.
8: For the first time in three seasons, the Volunteers face America's number one team. Oh, yeah. It just happens to be the SEC opener. And it happens to be the first ever Neyland visit for new conference rival Texas. Two shades of orange and white. Two UTs. Oh, and did we mention the president will be here? One of the most difficult tickets in years. But we've got front row access. For you on the Vol Network this morning. Larry Stone with Mike Keith and our entire team ready to bring you the sounds of this high noon showdown. Adding to this anticipation this afternoon, Mike, I get the sense that Tennessee fans just want to know what they have in this 26 Vols team.
9: I think you're exactly right, Larry. I think people want to see after three games against opponents that are obviously not of the type of SEC caliber that we will see today. You understand that Tennessee's taking the step on the journey with this roster, half new, with the freshman quarterback, with the new defense, with the new strength program in the offseason. What does this look like against a top-notch opponent? And make no mistake about it. This is really a top-notch opponent. Texas is good in every area. They have a lot of personnel that will play on Sundays, many of them starting next year.
8: One person who is used to this ginormous buildup is Arch Manning. When your grandfather, your uncle, and your uncle were NFL stalwarts, I guess it happens. But truth is, this is a guy that has a lot of skills. He can do a lot of things, but he is not Archie Payton or Eli.
9: He's different. He runs like Archie, and that's the part of his game that can get lost. He has not thrown it with the proficiency of his two uncles consistently.
0: But the NFC South,
9: if he can pull it all together, he certainly goes into that class. But
0: actually, that's been the biggest surprise for me.
9: He misses throws at times, and he's taken sacks. So what Tennessee has to do, I think, overall, it's pretty simple, make him uncomfortable to where he misses those throws and takes those sacks. Arch Manning is waiting for
0: his moment. I don't know what the market is.
9: And is his moment today? Tennessee is going to try to keep this from being the Arch Manning moment where he goes to that level of granddad and the two uncles.
8: Texas wanted more weapons for Manning in the offseason. They got that.
9: Oh, did indeed. But Cam Coleman from Auburn is spectacular at wide receiver. Great size, great speed. And then they went out and got two running backs in Smothers and Brown who can really, really help. The other two weapons are on the offensive line.
0: It ain't going to get any easier for
9: them.
0: I was impressed with how they solidified the entire group. Well,
9: he has
0: thing,
9: a run
0: man,
9: game
0: is,
9: now. And to add Cam Coleman in with Mosley and Wingo like at wide receiver, he's got more guys to throw to. So it's a better overall offensive team around Arch Manning, and it's really not close.
8: Defensively, Tennessee facing a lot of beef in this Texas front. That's really job one offensively.
9: You got to move.
0: quote for money.
9: I mean, you're talking even about 300-pounders. Jaffrard comes right over from Arkansas, and he's 375 pounds, and he
0: Christian
9: can play.
0: McCaffrey is meant for
9: they have some beef in there. They like to run a lot of four-man front, four-down linemen with that size,
0: right? Because
9: and three
0: like,
9: of the four weigh over 300 pounds, and in some cases well over 300 pounds. It enables their linebackers to do a lot of things, and they go get Biles from Pitt, an all ACC performer who can go side to side and make things happen, and he's good in the pass game as well. So he almost is their Arian Carter in terms of that piece that you can move around in a lot of different ways.
8: Texas did not play well on the road a year ago. This is their first road game. First and SEC game for both teams.
0: Man,
8: young
0: Vols
8: team. Crowd going to be electric.
0: I'm the idiot. Maybe it's
8: just
0: like a sucker
8: settles
0: bet
8: down.
0: Like the Falcons are down. They're throwing
8: fastest
0: it in the
8: maybe
0: second half.
8: That's
0: I can
8: something
0: see that
8: to
0: being
8: watch.
0: The
9: I think
0: case.
9: You've
0: I'm
9: asked
0: out.
9: The best yes. question, Larry.
0: A little $10 bet would get you $1,000.
9: At this moment in time, there is no answer. And that is who can settle down quickly and grab the upper hand.
0: I know
9: because that will dictate what happens throughout the rest of the game. I think both of these teams are
0: you can go for 100
9: almost mirror
0: in one
9: images
0: run.
9: In the way that they settle and they kind of get better as they go, especially with the freshman quarterback. Faison Brandon has been good on the first drive, and then Tennessee's kind of had some lulls, and then once they settle down, they do just fine. Texas is a team that can get off to a good start,
0: right in my head.
9: And then they kind of go into lulls as well, and then they settle down and play well. So can you not just play the first drive well, but can you play the whole first quarter well? Can you execute in that way in order to make that happen? And I think that's something to watch for Tennessee, especially with Faison Brandon.
0: I'm trying to give away the
9: younger roster. And then for Texas, it's just something they have not done well on the road. They have gotten off the bad starts
0: is ripped
9: have been
0: off
9: consistently
0: the bone.
9: Bad.
0: Right, right.
9: Think
0: he
9: about
0: goes
9: this.
0: Down in agonizing
9: they lost
0: pain
9: three games
0: the
9: on the
0: Vikings.
9: Road last year.
0: He's looking
9: and their
0: to
9: two
0: rush
9: road wins
0: for
9: were in overtime against Kentucky and Mississippi
0: right,
9: State, teams that were certainly
0: he,
9: lesser
0: he,
9: to them a year ago.
0: And he goes down.
9: Can Tennessee keep
0: and,
9: that in
0: man,
9: their head?
0: It was all downhill
9: that's been the
0: there,
9: word about
0: Jared.
9: Texas the whole week. Their biggest worry about Tennessee is Neyland Stadium.
0: That's not going to keep us down, you know, fist bumps of the crowd.
9: Anything about the
0: ball. And then we find out
9: it's about playing on the road and
0: for the very
9: here.
0: Next
9: and
0: week,
9: Tennessee. And
0: oh my Lord!
9: Keep
0: and it's
9: it
0: been
9: in
0: nothing
9: their heads
0: but clowning this
9: quarter.
0: Guy
9: if they do,
0: all
9: it's a big
0: week
9: lift
0: long.
9: The
0: memes,
10: getting
0: the
10: football
0: movie clip.
10: Teed
0: this is
10: up
0: Caleb
10: for
0: Williams,
10: kickoff.
0: And it's whatever,
10: the Fall Network's
0: Brothers.
10: Big Orange Countdown.
0: And it's just a little
11: sponsored
0: paper
11: by Food
0: you know
11: City,
0: I mean? Like,
11: the official supermarket and tailgating sport. Headquarters
0: look,
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25: play.
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0: Jackson Dart, as you said it right there. Jackson Dart, how bad is it for Giants fans? They went to bed thinking he wanted to get back in the game. This doesn't seem serious at all. It seemed like that, like the lip readers are out there, and now he's done for the year. That's what we're going to do. We'll see how long he will be. But it's time for Keep 4 Million, Jared. What do you have for us today?
8: Xavier Gilliam and the Volunteers defense ready for the challenge of this Texas offense.
29: Nice physical offensive line. You know, they might got some good backs. The quarterback, you know, well-rounded team.
8: Big Orange Countdown continues on the Ball Network. Gilliam says he's working hard on his technique. That's the only way he can show up as the SEC stretch begins. He's also absolutely having fun.
30: This week we're going 75%.
29: We got 100K left in the bank. It's fun watching my guys make plays. You know, you got to think about it. Your summer workouts with these guys, you guys at the dark time, the fall camp. You know,
30: the one thing I do is
29: week three, body tired. You know, so just when I see my guys out there making plays, you know, excites me. It brings energy to the whole defense. And, you know, that's how momentum gets flowing.
8: Xavier Gilliam got the Big Orange Nation's attention with the Furman opener.
29: Now, Flash still got so much more to show, you know, and I feel like the best is ahead, you know. So I feel like if they were shocked off that, you know, they got something coming.
8: So we're getting Big Orange Countdown continues. As we crisscross the Southeastern Conference, Kentucky's got to come out with emotion this afternoon in Lexington as Will Stein's Wildcats host South Alabama.
31: We have to have that mindset. 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I care about my team and how they perform on Saturdays.
8: South Alabama can run the ball 230 yards per game to start 2026. 3:30 Eastern start in Gainesville this afternoon as Ole Miss visits Florida. John Summerall concerned about a potent Rebels offense.
32: A lot of the same returning cast in many spots. Well coached, talented. Huge challenge. We needed a great home field advantage Saturday. I think we'll have an awesome crowd. I can't wait to see our fan base, but our guys got to get ready to play a lot better football.
8: Gators can't stop themselves. 23 penalties, 213 yards over the last two games. Also kicking at 3:30, Georgia hosts Oklahoma in the SEC opener for both. Bulldogs averaging better than 7 yards per rush to begin the season. Vanderbilt goes to Auburn. Alex Golish watched his team give up 12 explosive plays to Florida last week.
32: You got to believe in what you're doing and your process and your day-to-day. So when you take a job like Auburn, they all feel like must wins because they are all games that you expect to win.
8: Commodores have won 4 of the last 6 in the series. Tonight, South Carolina visits Alabama. Big plays could decide this one. Both of these teams gave up too many of those last week. Texas A&M and LSU come into tonight's matchup in Baton Rouge, 0-1 in the SEC. LSU has allowed just 33 rushing yards per game. Aggies averaging 71. Missouri and Mississippi State face off in Starkville. Both teams 3-0. Austin Simmons throwing for 652 yards, 8 touchdowns, no interceptions for the Tigers. It's an 8 o'clock start for
2: Most
8: Tulsa
2: people
8: and
2: think
8: Arkansas.
2: Child abuse is a bad
8: Tulsa
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8: averaging
2: problem.
8: 5-6
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8: Top 25 this afternoon. Number 15, Utah is at Iowa State. Number 17, Iowa at number 18, Michigan. Tonight, Southern Cal hosts number 20, Oregon. 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And your questions for Brent, Jason, and Bill start in 2 minutes.
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0: Around 58 tonight, partly cloudy sky.
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1: Happy Game Day Saturday, everybody. Welcome to the Big Orange Countdown. Brent Hobbs along with Bill Bayo and Jason Swain. Glad to have you along with us as it's Tennessee at top-ranked Texas. Over the course of the next hour, we will be diving into the matchup in a lot of different ways. And as always, on a Game Day Saturday at Neyland Stadium, we're happy to have with us and welcome to the program Tennessee Director of Athletics, Danny White. Welcome to Big Game Saturday. This one's huge.
2: It's a big one. Yeah, it's awesome to see so many people listening to our advice and coming in early. I think I mentioned to you just now, there's well over 10,000 already in the stadium.
1: You guys have had a challenging week from the standpoint of just logistically getting everything with all that's going on campus today.
3: Well, again, how has it been
1: for your game operations people?
2: It's been a big project. You know, props to everybody involved. They've done a phenomenal job.
4: 7.5 for LSU.
2: A new kick against the number one team in the country provides challenges in and of itself.
4: -$1.70.
2: Everyone has heard me talk about the challenges of having security with our footprint. I won't touch on that.
4: But
2: with the president coming and Secret Service, they've been good partners, and there's just been nonstop 24-hour communication for the last three or four days. And a lot of people have been working really hard to make sure our fans can have an awesome experience today.
1: I get this question a lot. Why has the noon time slot become more important television-wise for the SEC, it feels like?
2: I think you'd have to ask Oklahoma's defense, the ABC, ESPN folks. I'm speculating, but you know, now that
5: avoid these goofy John Mateer
2: all of the slots in the SEC are underneath the ABC family. There's a huge upside to that.
5: I feel very good about
2: in that we have
5: this spot.
2: A much longer runway in knowing game times or even windows, so folks can make plans, travel plans, all those things. But they're going to maximize those windows
5: and scoring points.
2: From a national television perspective, noon kick,
5: a lower score,
2: Tennessee, Texas. It's going to draw a lot of eyeballs.
5: Georgia.
1: It's going to draw a lot of eyeballs, but it's also drawing a ton of fans here. People are on campus early this morning. There's a lot of excitement and a great buildup for this. There's a lot of great buildup going on in your athletics department right now. You told me back in the summer you think this has a chance to be a monster year for athletics. Why do you believe that? What do you like about what you're seeing with all of your athletic teams right now?
2: I'm just so confident in the foundation we've built, and I think we've been smart about strategic investments and things that matter as it relates to winning and hopefully not losing.
6: What they can afford,
2: we've been investing for the last couple of years heavily in competitive advantages.
6: More than half of families in the U.S. today.
2: I think that those things are going to start to come to maturity this year. 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Well, a lot of our sports are recruiting,
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2: high school kids are sophomores in high school. So there's a runway when we'll start to see the returns of the investments we've been making.
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1: The tradition and honoring the past yesterday was just a fantastic ceremony for the recognition and the creation of Champions Corner, which already had the General Neyland statue moved there this offseason. You unveiled the statues of Doug Dickey and Philip Fulmer yesterday. Why was that project important for you, and how cool was that event yesterday?
2: The event was awesome. We got a chance last week on the show to talk about the Jim Haslam statue and how cool that was, and this was the same deal. You know, you find yourself in those moments and just realize how impactful it is to so many people to get a chance to honor two Tennessee legends, Coach Dickey and Coach Fulmer, to see so many people come out, former players. It was just a really cool feeling to just, for me as a spectator, to get a chance to watch all that unfold. And
4: Both coaches gave phenomenal talks, and those statues, as they both said, they don't just lift up those two men, they lift up everyone that was a part of those national championships. It's something that we've been wanting to do with the renovation of Neyland Stadium, what will be Tickle Plaza officially here pretty soon, that southwest corner. From an ingress standpoint, our fans need to use it more because we expanded that whole south concourse. I do think that's a great way to access the stadium. But in terms of just celebrating our past, I've said since I got here, we're going to be innovative. We're going to lead the way in college sports. But we also understand we need to celebrate our traditions and our past. And those two coaches, Coach Fulmer, Coach Dickey, along with General Neyland, as our three head coaches that won national championships, just a really cool venue for folks, not just on game day, but throughout the years, to go take pictures, read the plaques, learn about our history, and celebrate it.
8: Well, it was a great event yesterday. It's going to be a great day today. What a beautiful weather day we have for football. What a great football game this should be. Thanks for your time, sir.
4: No question. Go Vols.
8: All right. Tennessee Athletics Director Danny White joining us here. If you haven't had a chance to go by the Champions Plaza, be sure and check that out. You talk about innovation. Doug Dickey was the king of innovation a long time ago. Lots of things that you enjoy in Neyland Stadium today were created by Coach Dickey back in the 60s as well. There's football to play today, and we talked a little bit, Bill Mayo, about noon games, and this is the world we're living in. Some of those things, a lot of fans don't like that it's a noon game because night games are better atmospheres, this, that, and the other. As a player, you played in a lot of noon games, I would imagine. What do you like about a noon game? What do you not like about a noon game?
9: As a player, I liked it because you didn't wait around all day. When we had a night game, you're laying around the hotel, you're trying to keep busy, coaches want to have meetings, do a lot of things, you eat about a half a dozen times during the day. So an early start for me, personally, I liked it a lot because you got up, you had pregame meal in the morning, came to the stadium, got ready and played the game.
8: Jason, Tennessee is a morning practice team. Josh Heupel has only lost one game at noon. Now, he's not played the number one team in the country at noon, so you got to kind of put that in perspective. Texas is an afternoon practice team. They're on the Central Time. So they've got to get adjusted to their clock there. Is there advantage today to this being a noon game to Tennessee in any way? Most people say it benefits the road team for an early game. What do you say in this matchup?
10: I think it benefits Tennessee 100%. And from the fan perspective, I understand wanting the night game. I get it because you get a chance to tailgate all day long and get yourself ready to go. However way you do that. But for this particular football program and this football team, playing early, I think, is beneficial, and it could be a positive, it could be an advantage because they're used to getting up in the morning and going to work each and every day. So for Texas, yes, they are afternoon team, and being on a team that plays their practice in afternoon, we have some slow starts on the road at noon. So Tennessee has to take advantage of that today.
8: It doesn't feel like this will be the late arriving crowd slow to get into it. This feels like this crowd's going to be pretty revved up from the get-go. How big an advantage is that? Because sometimes it is a tailgate to last a little longer. Hey, we'll get there when we get there type deal. This does not feel like this at all on campus today.
10: No, and it's very important, Hubs, that offensively, defensively, special teams, whatever, like early.

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1: 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Texas has been really good against the run to start the season. And we're going to dive into that matchup and much more on the Big Orange Countdown.
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11: There's been a lot of talk about Tennessee's run game this week in this matchup against Texas. Tennessee's averaging nearly 300 yards a game on the ground running. Building, some people put out some clips. It doesn't look like maybe it's as good as the production says that it is. Texas comes to town. They got two big old heavies that play in the middle there. But first of all, your assessment of the run game through three games. Obviously, the production is really high. When you break it down, what's your assessment of where this group is?
12: Well, you know who I think is helping the run game a lot? Is Faison Brandon. Teams have come in and they've tried to load the box early and make it difficult to run and make him throw the football. When he shows he can throw it and he can hurt them, then they back out and all of a sudden our run game starts going. So his play as a freshman quarterback has opened up our run game and made it better for us.
11: Are you surprised Tennessee's seen as much drop eight stuff in terms of dropping coverage as they've seen with the first three opponents that they've seen? Because it feels like a lot of teams have said, don't throw it over my head. We'll give up some yards running the football.
13: Yeah, I mean, I think that's been the strategy against Tennessee the last couple of years. And, you know, Tennessee just has to be really good about being patient and taking what the defense, you know, gives them. That's something that Faison Brandon talked about all week this week is – you know, just taking what the defense gives him. He's a very important player. He understands that. He knows that. But you don't have to do everything today.
11: It's a very different challenge today, though, Bill, when you talk about a 375-pound man, 330-pound man playing in the defensive interior for Texas. They'll line up as a true nose sometimes. They'll line up together as they rotate those guys in there. As a former interior offensive lineman, what is the challenge when you're playing a big, heavy guy like that who's got some quickness to him but doesn't have the same quick twitch as a smaller guy? How do you manage it?
12: Well, I think it depends on what front they're in. We talked about if they're an even front, which means they've got both guards covered. That presents one set of challenges. And then if they're an odd front, which a lot, when you have a big nose man, a lot of teams like to do that. Like they put him right on the center's head and try to drive him into the backfield. Tennessee really likes a play called duo, which is a run play. And the idea is you try to get as many double teams as you can get. So when you have big guys like that, you love to try to double them and get some movement and push them back into the linebackers and create some running space.
11: How much of this run game is about creating just a crease and maybe not so much just bulldoze, blow everybody off the ball? It feels like it's a different schematic style than maybe some traditional run games are. When you examine it, what are they trying to do, and could that be an advantage today against big people that may be harder to move?
12: Well, there's two different styles of run plays. You have the zone plays, inside zone, outside zone, and that's a lot of crease, vertical push, just get the back into the line of scrimmage and let him go. And then you have gap scheme plays, which rely on a lot on double teams and pulls. The two plays that were all over social media last week of David Sanders put dart, that play's called with a tackle pulls. That's a gap scheme play. Everybody blocks down, you got one backside guy pull around, and Sanders came around and mowed those linebackers over. So that kind of stuff. It's two different styles of running the football, and Tennessee does, to our credit, they do both of them very well.
11: It is unusual, Jason, in that they do some different things out of a bunch of different formations, and the kind of unsung heroes or untalked about people in that run game is the tight end position. And that's a group that didn't play very well first of the year. It feels like to me, Jason, that group is starting to find their footing in the run game. Fair?
13: They are. I mean, they're doing a really good job outside the tackles, and they're doing a really good job inserting in between the tackles and going to find linebackers and running their feet and finishing blocks as well. So they're going to be important today, whether it's in the running game or an extension of the running game, which is the perimeter passing game.
12: Also, don't forget about quarterback run, right? That gets you an extra blocker in the box. And that, they call that plus one. That can be a real advantage.
11: Do you make them run sideways?
13: Yes.
11: Are you trying to get these big guys going sideways? Do you maybe think more outside stuff today?
13: Absolutely.
12: And also, screens are great against big guys. You get them, suck them into the quarterback, then he jumps it over the head. Now they've got to turn around and chase the ball going the other direction. And when you're 375 pounds, you run 20, 15, 20 yards, two or three plays in a row, you're gassed.
11: Do you go faster? Do you play tempo with that?
13: You go faster. We haven't seen much of that this season, which is a huge question for me. Do we see more of that today? And when you do that, you're throwing the ball to the right side of the football field. You're throwing the ball to the left, going sideline to sideline, getting those guys running sideline to sideline, and then you make sure that you're not substituting, because if you substitute, now you're allowing Texas to be able to substitute those big guys. No, we want those guys stuffing and puffing.
11: Yeah, remember, if you go out of bounds, it's an automatic substitution. So there are things that make it harder to go fast, but you can still pick your spots to be effective. You've referenced now in this segment a couple different times the sideways passing game, the horizontal passing game. That was not Faison Brandon's greatest throws in the Georgia Tech game. What does he have to do better mechanically? What does he have to do better to make that extension of the run game and the passing game a real thing?
13: He got to get his feet squared up to the target. He has to, it starts at the bottom, all the way up to the top. He has to fix that. And getting the ball out quick, I think it's going to be really important, but you got to get the ball out with really good mechanics. And we got guys on the outside, Mike Matthews and Staley and Radarius.
8: Someone
13: really
8: is having
13: good
8: the summer of their
13: they
8: life, getting the
13: blocking.
8: Links,
13: I think that's going to be the
8: splash,
13: of the running game today, along with phasing on his legs, opening up some opportunities for our running backs. But I think the receivers and tight ends on the perimeter will do the same thing.
11: Back to the big man in the middle a little bit. When you look at them, Bill, do they want to be want those guys to be playmakers in the middle, or are they space heaters and they just clogging things up to turn linebackers loose?
12: Oh, that's what a lot of teams want. They want those guys to use up two blockers and then let the linebackers run downhill and make the plays. And listen, if you let them get leverage on you, then they're going to push. You know, they're going to push them in the backfield and create problems. The interior guys have to stay low and try to get under their pads and get some movement on them.
11: How hard is that for a center to do? One, when somebody's straight over him, but two, just snap the ball, get back to a leverage point, and win. How hard is that for a center?
12: That's why you need protection. It can be difficult at times. He's got to snap the ball and get his hands up quick, right? That's kind of the challenge when you're playing that center position. I think being in the gun helps some, because the quarterback's not right behind.
14: No fees unless we win.
12: creating havoc there. So that helped. I think that helps a little bit as well.
11: Is a stalemate a win for an offensive lineman today in the interior? Do you view that as a win as opposed to really driving somebody off the ball?
12: Depends on where the ball's going. If we're running in the A gap.
11: Ask a dumb question, get a simple answer.
12: If we're running in the A gap, no, it's a stalemate's not a win. If we're running BC or outside, then yeah, that's a win, right?
11: The pin and pull action seems to be starting to take off, starting to get better. Is that a timing thing with the backs? Why is that? A, it's been a fixture for Tennessee the last couple of years, but why does that seem to be in better sync the last couple of weeks? Even though they ran the ball well against Furman, but against better opponents, that part of the run game seems to be coming on.
12: I think our pullers are getting a better feel for it. We did a lot of pulling, and I did a lot of pulling when I played guard here, and it takes a little bit to get your feel for where do you turn up, find the linebackers, get home, and you see these guys, they're getting downfield, and they're making good contact 3 or 4 yards down the field with the linebacker or the safety or whoever they're after, and that really makes a big difference, and that pops some of the long runs.
11: It feels like, Jason, the running backs are developing a pretty good cadence with this stuff, too. We go back to Deshaun Bishop's run against Georgia Tech, really good patience. DeJuan Moore seems to be finding that patience. How big of a key do you think that is?
13: Yeah, it's huge. And those guys are doing a really good job playing off each other. The patience is definitely showing. And then when they see that hole, they're gone. And Moore's, he's a guy that can take it to distance at any moment. But the part of his game that's really taking the next step is, man, his ability to get yards after contact. But it starts with his patience at the line of scrimmage and doing a really good job of ball security as well.
11: If you're tracking the run game today, the key number is 150 yards. Josh Heupel's lost one game in Neyland Stadium in SEC play when his team has rushed for over 150 yards.
8: And they've got athletes. Tennessee is growing. New homes, new businesses, new opportunities. 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Efficient energy, reliable systems, dependable when communities need it most. Ready for today's demands and the growth happening across our state. Because in Tennessee, progress isn't slowing down, it's moving forward. 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
21: 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And all that comes down to is physicality and effort. And so,
22: fans making their way into Neyland Stadium on this sun-soaked Saturday. It's Tennessee and top-ranked Texas. You can text a question to Jason Swain and Bill Mayo at 865-657-1278 if you've got a question about today's matchup. They would love to hear from you and get the question going and certainly get an answer to your question. Michael has a question for us. Again, that number is 865-657-1278. But Michael wants to know, what does Tennessee have to do defensively to consistently get pressure on Arch Manning? Let's talk about Arch Manning. Let's talk about Tennessee's defensive pressure. They've been good at pressuring the quarterback. Obviously, they want to get to Arch Manning, who's not been great on the road. How do you get to Arch Manning if you're Jim Knowles today?
13: I think if you ask Texas, they'll tell you the reason why Arch Manning did not have the success on the road is because a lot of the offensive line played last year, and they feel a whole lot better about the offensive line this year. They went out and got some transfers. But if you're Jim Knowles, we're going to put that to test. All right, we're going to see how do you handle pre-snap pitches that look totally different post-snap. We're going to have 3-3-5 where a lot of guys are standing up. Can you identify who you're supposed to block? We're going to confuse Arch Manning. We're going to try to confuse the offensive line. I think we're going to see a lot of that. We didn't see a ton of different pressure packages from Jim Knowles in the first three games. I think we see some stuff today we haven't seen all season.
22: How much he got in the trunk? How much do you think he's not shown?
12: I'm sure he's got a lot, but I think the first thing you do is see if you can just win some individual matchups. You know, we got some guy. Number two is a pretty good pass rusher. Can he just win one-on-one? If he can do that, man, that solves a lot of issues right there. You don't have to get fancy. You just let him go out there and whip somebody's rear end and get pressure on him. So that's the I think that's the first thing you do is play some base. Can we win in our base stuff? And every defense coordinator likes that.
22: Is there, I mean, for Arch Manning, the numbers on the road are very different from the numbers at home. This is his first road game this year. You mentioned it's a new offensive line. Is there anything mental? Do you think anything develops mental there? Because obviously the Texas fans all week long have asked, can they play better on the road? Because they needed overtime to beat Kentucky a year ago. They had to rally to beat Mississippi State. They lost to a bad Florida team at Florida. Does it become a mental thing, or is that way overblown?
13: No, I think it does. I mean, I think as a receiver for Texas, I think you appreciate Arch because he holds the ball a little bit longer than maybe he should. He's trying to give those receivers opportunity to get open. This is why it's very important for our secondary to be able to hold up.
12: Offensive line doesn't like that, though, when the quarterback comes.
13: Absolutely not.
12: Get the ball out of your hands.
13: Yes, but he does hold on to the ball, which will give us some opportunities to get to him and create some turnovers.
22: The secondary element to this, because everybody says pass rush, and we think linebackers and we think defensive linemen.
13: Yeah.
22: The secondary component to this is a really interesting part of this because they're athletic, Bill, but do we know much about Tennessee's secondary right now?
12: I don't think we do, and I think we're going to find out a lot today. Cam Coleman's the guy that scares me. You know, he is so talented, and what you saw what he did at Auburn and the kind of the start he's off to with Texas, he's really the guy that we've got to defend against today and make sure he doesn't beat us.
22: each of those green boxes. Mosley, to me, is an intriguing guy for Texas because he's certainly benefiting from Ryan Wingo and Cam Coleman out there. The underneath stuff with him, what's the challenge for Tennessee at the second level and the safety level with some of the stuff they like to do with their slot receiver, Jay?
13: Yeah, they get really creative, you know, with the block slants. We saw them do that against Ohio State. I mean, he was Texas' leading receiver versus Ohio State. Now, Coleman had a drop, and Wingo had a drop, but he was the guy that was the most productive. So you got to be really good about tackling him in space, first and foremost. But he has been Arch Manning's, I think, security blanket. He's been a guy that has displayed some really good hands and trustworthy hands.
22: How much? How big does Tennessee have to win early downs, Bill?
13: Oh, yeah.
12: Like any game, it's really important, but I think today it's super important. Especially, you know, we get a 3rd and 8 situation, the crowd will be going crazy. And that is so hard on the offense. It's much harder. The crowd noise is much harder on the opposing offense than it is on the opposing defense, right? His crowd's just quiet anyway when we have the ball. But, man, that's hard on them. So if we, and we get the crowd 3rd and 7, 3rd and 8, that's big.
22: When you see and you hear, I think this was a question that Joey Halsley was asked back in the preseason about the Jim Knowles effect kind of for his young quarterbacks. He called it going to grad school, taking a graduate class, and all the different looks that they do. Can you explain to the listeners out there in sort of layman's terms what Jim Knowles is trying to accomplish with his defense? It feels like, Jason, a lot of disguise. What does that mean? What's he trying to do to a quarterback?
13: Well, the pre-snap picture may be cover one. It may be a man-to-man look. And then you have it in your mind that, okay, I'm about to go to this guy, this receiver on the right side, because I know he has a man-beating route. And then when the ball is snapped, you see safeties on both hash marks, and you're like, wait a minute, it's not man anymore, it's zone. And it just makes you think for a half second. And the half second that you're thinking, the defense is reacting and getting a step on you. So it's what Jim Knowles did when he was at Ohio State. We played them. He gave us some issues. And him being here and doing something that the Faison Brandon during the spring and during the fall helps him prepare himself for those tests on days like today.
22: Yeah, I think the coordinator matchup in this game is really, really fascinating in general. We'll talk about Will Muschamp and Faison Brandon coming up a little bit, but the game, because of the in-helmet communication and all the check with me stuff, Bill, it feels like the post-snap stuff, disguising things, has become a huge part of a defensive coordinator finding success. Is that fair?
12: I think so. I think that's a great point. And you see it coming down from the NFL. You know, NFL's been like that for years. And you make a good point, because that when that helmet turns off at, what is it, 15 seconds? Mm-hmm. When it turns off, there's no more communication, and now the defense is disguising, and if the quarterback's not true to his reads, then you've got some problems.
22: How hard is it for Jim Knowles to decide
0: what I
22: want to do versus what I can do, and how much do you think he's learned the last 3 weeks on what he can do versus what he wants to do?
13: Yeah, I don't know how much he knows after the first 3 games, just because of the level of competition. I think he's going to find out really quickly today about what he can do and what he wants to do. But, you know, going back to what Bill says, I think it starts with the upfront pressure. Do you have to do it? Do you have to be, multiple things that you want to do hit all the blitz packages? You may not have to do it. You got guys just winning up front. Also, if you have a matchup on the outside where you feel like your corners are doing a good job man-to-man, obviously they give you flexibility as well, too.
22: Hollywood Smothers may or may not play today. He's on the trip, so he's been upgraded. But I think ultimately he'll become a game-time decision with where he's at. He runs the ball effectively, but I notice in the stats, they throw it to him a little bit. To me, that can be kryptonite for a defensive coordinator if your linebackers are having to deal with backs out of the backfield. Is that fair, too?
13: Yeah, they got 21 personnel. They have.
22: What do you mean?
13: Well, they have two backs in it at once. And so, you know, back in the day, it was a fullback, right? Here's now it's two Fox running backs that, you know, Sarkisian likes to put one of them in motion, and one can be today, a lead blocker for the other one can be a pass catcher. I mean, he does a really good job of being creative and using tonight, both those backs at the same time. So that's going to be a tremendous challenge for our safeties and our linebackers in space to make sure you're able to cover.
12: Well, how many times do you watch a football game and you see the receivers run off, and all of a sudden here comes the back swinging out of the backfield, and the quarterback just throws a little 5-yard dump, and the guy goes for 45 yards because everybody's run off, right? That's where that's such a weapon and so effective.
22: expected.
11: Yeah, that's something to watch today. So are the adjustments that are going to take place throughout the game today between both defensive coordinators. We'll talk about Texas's defense and Faison Brandon when we come back.
0: Listen up. 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

0: the text line we go on the Big Orange Countdown, and this is directly for Bill Mayo from Pete. Don't get offended, wide receiver, because here's the question,
1: I'm not
0: Jason
1: offended.
0: Swain. What do you think about Tennessee's vertical passing game today? Do you take deep shots to loosen up the run game? As a lineman, I know you like the deep shots. Receiver, hold on. I'll get there. I'll get there. Bill Mayo, vertical passing game for an offensive lineman.
2: Love it. Right? Take a shot down the field. That backs him up, gets him from crowd in the line of scrimmage, makes the run the football easier. And if you connect on it and score a quick touchdown, you don't have to play as many plays. You get to run up and do extra point and field goal.
0: Tennessee's hit a couple of deep shots, Jason Swain, but they've missed on a couple of deep shots. What would you like to see Faison Brandon do better in the vertical passing game to be more efficient? He's not been bad, don't get me wrong, but what would you like to see him do to be better?
3: Trust his eyes and let it go a little earlier. I mean, I think we saw last week, Brandon Staley had an opportunity for a touchdown, middle of the football field. The pass was just a little bit late. The location of the football could have been a little bit better too, but as a receiver, you gotta make some of those catches too that are tough. I mean, you have to make those outside of the catch radius, you know, type of catches. And so for Faison though, just letting the ball go. And I'm really appreciative of how he's taking care of the football. Like, he hasn't had any interceptions, and that's great. But at the same time, you're going to have to let the ball go maybe when a guy is not open, but you know he's about to come open.
2: But, you know, sometimes there's a benefit even if you miss. If you, as long as you throw it over their head, right, throw it over the defense's head, and you don't connect, that puts a little bit of fear into them, and they start backing up. So even if you don't connect, there's benefit to throwing. That's right.
0: I mean, he has to keep the ball in bounds too. Like, he's had a couple where freshmen throw, right? He doesn't give his receiver the chance. Would you like to see him give his receivers a better chance in maybe a one-on-one to either draw a flag or to make the catch?
3: Yeah, you got about 5 yards from the sideline, right?
4: Yeah,
3: and if you are running your routes correctly, and if you're holding off the DB correctly, then that DB should be on the inside of inside hip. He should do a good job of walling them off, and that ball should be 5 yards from the sideline on the outside shoulder. And so that should just be the aiming point for Faison Brandon. He has to do a better job of keeping the ball in bounds. And if it's one-on-one and the guy's covered, then at least give him a chance on a high ball, but it has to be in bounds. It can't be out of bounds, whether it's end zone, red zone, or in field of play. Got to keep it in bounds.
0: Steve K. in Humboldt wants to know this. How big of an impact can Rodarius Jackson and T.K. Keys make in this game? Thanks for the job you guys do. Rodarius Jackson seems to have submitted himself as the number three guy right now at receiver. What's important for him today, Jason? This is his first real big game that he's played in. What's important?
3: Doing more with layups. So there's going to be opportunities for him to catch hitch routes, short, you know, completions. Because of his physicality, his body type, he has an opportunity to make guys miss and go pick up yards. Like, he could be the 2026 version of Brew McCoy, but a little bit more agile. So we saw him in the first game of the season do a good job of catching the ball and making some things happen after the catch. We saw him against Georgia Tech versus press coverage, run a fade and make those plays. I think Staley's going to have some attention on him. Mike Matthews is a big play waiting to happen. He just hasn't had opportunity, which I think today will be the day that we see him get some opportunities. But Darius will be the one that Texas says, hey, man, we're going to play you one-on-one, and we're going to make you beat us. And where Darius should say, you know what, I am going to beat you. That should be his mentality today.
0: You know, defensive coordinator Will Muschamp has been in this league for a long time. He was a head coach. He's been at Georgia. He's been a coordinator at Texas before he became a head coach. We talked a lot last segment about Jim Knowles and what he's trying to do. When you look at a Muschamp defense, what is he trying to do?
5: There's a lot of great
2: out physical you, right? He likes to just
0: bully ball.
2: That's who he is and what he's been, and he's also had the guys to do it. When he was at Georgia, they had some of the best defenses in the history of college football. So half the Philadelphia Eagles were playing for the Bulldogs at that time. So that certainly helps a lot. But he's a really good defensive coordinator, and he and Coach Heupel and will have a good matchup today.
0: Do you feel like he's going to try to create a lot of confusion for Faison, or do you think he walks into this game going, my 11's better than your 11, and I'm going to shove you around?
3: I think it depends on at the beginning of the game. You know, it's like we talked about with our defensive front, right? If they can win one-on-one matchups up front, then he has to do less of that. But Will Muschamp has been a guy that wants to dictate the game. He's not going to sit back and let the offense dictate it. He's going to come after you. So I expect some pressures, and when that happens, we got to have some answers for that.
0: A lot of man coverage today? You think he'll play a lot of man?
3: Well, Will Muschamp was at Georgia, and that's how Georgia played us. With man-to-man coverage on the outside, I think there's going to be some opportunities.
0: What has Tennessee not shown? I've got this question this week. Tennessee was very different a year ago when Georgia came to town compared to what they showed in their first two games. Is there a lot more, you think, in the vault for Tennessee today with a young quarterback? Or is it not? I mean, I don't think it's going to be anything like Georgia a year ago, but are there significant wrinkles out there, you think?
2: I think quarterback run game. I keep coming back to that. We did a little bit of it in the first game. We've not seen much since. I think we could potentially see more of that today, and that's a really effective weapon.
3: We haven't seen a lot of the screen game with tight ends, with running backs. We haven't seen a ton of screen. We've seen the quick throws, now throws out to the receiver. But we haven't seen the screen game open up. And we may have to with Will Muschamp and his defense bringing pressure.
2: And screens are effective against those big guys like we were talking earlier. You really got them running forward than running backwards. So that wears on the big 375-pound guys.
0: Great matchup today. Josh Heupel's great on the opening script. After that, it becomes a lot of adjustments and counter-adjustments. Part of this matchup today with top-ranked Texas.
1: There are big banks with large capital resources, and there are small banks that go above and beyond. And there's a bank in Tennessee that offers.
4: Do we have too many options?
6: Never.
4: No, I agree. I mean, look, that's probably the most physical position on the field. You think about blocking, running, all. I mean, you're taking contact every play outside of the, that O-line, D-line combo. You got to have guys back there. And right now we've got, to me, four, maybe five dependable guys when you got A.K. Deer back. Obviously, saw some A.K. Deer last year. Want to see some of that same explosiveness this year. And I hope you come in and you see him being a back that can do a variety of things, whether it's, pass pro, running the ball, just a multi-tool guy.
6: Great to see you, Brooke. And, again, go by Tuscaloosa Hyundai and tell her that you – love listening to her takes on the Bama Tailgate Show. When we come back, we're going to talk about Alabama and South Carolina. Is South Carolina a sleeper this year? More of the original Bama Football Tailgate Show right after this.
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3: 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Hanging out with you at Innisfree in Tuscaloosa with Jay Coker. I'm Mick Gillespie. 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Mez wins. And we normally talk to Stephen now at this time, but he's on assignment this week. He's out in California fighting for one of his clients, and he'll do the same thing for you guys. I can't tell you how great it is to know that Stephen Mezrano and Mezrano Injury Attorneys are in my corner. I drive a lot, and he is there when I need him, right? No fees unless he wins. Thousands of clients help, and he's fighting for the compensation you deserve. And he is the founder of Mezrano Injury and Car Accident Lawyers. And again, he's a guy that's always fun to talk football with. So he'll be back next week and we'll talk football with him. Great to have you guys here. And I want to introduce our friend from Visit Tuscaloosa, Josh Rivers, who's going to join us today and tell us about Oktoberfest and talk about Tuscaloosa. But first off, Roll Tide, I love the shirt.
4: Yeah, appreciate it. Roll Tide, and strangely enough, I'm actually a South Carolina graduate, so this is going to be a really weird weekend for me. So I guess I'll say Roll Cox, maybe.
3: Roll Cox.
4: But I hope both teams just have fun out there. So.
3: What do you think about South Carolina? I got on here, is South Carolina an SEC sleeper? So it's a good question to ask a Gamecock.
4: You know, I would have thought that, but then after last week, I'm not so sure. So I think we've got the pieces in place, but we can't seem to put it together. So we'll see. Maybe we'll sneak up on some teams.
3: Are you wanting to fire Frank Beamer's son, Shane?
4: After last week, my emotions were running a little high. I was kind of ready for that. Well, if he makes up for it this week, maybe my mind will be changed a little bit. But not hold him up, not get my hopes up.
5: Yeah, we had people booing last week, and I think that was a little overblown, but the fire Shane Beamer chant, that's a pretty rough one to recover from.
3: Well, it's not as bad as Arkansas, where they're just not going into the stadium anymore.
5: Yeah, they want to turn that place into a data center.
4: That's true. Yeah, I mean, yeah. We'll be 0-11 and still put 80,000 fans in the stands. So we're going to show up no matter what, but maybe one day we'll put a team out there that's worth watching.
5: You know, it's always blown me away that no matter how South Carolina's playing, if you play there, it's going to be just an insane, chaotic environment.
4: It's fun. I think it's very underrated. And, you know, especially if it's a night game there, I mean, beware. It's a lot of fun. So.
3: Josh, let me ask you an economic question. What is the economic impact of Bama home games to Tuscaloosa?
4: Yeah, I mean, obviously we have, how many home games, SEC games do we have at home now? But, I mean, typically a home game weekend is going to generate anywhere between $20 and $25 million economic impact on average. So these weekends are very important for our community. Even when we had Morgan Wallen concert here this past April, you know, that really kind of turned into almost another home game weekend for our community. And it puts people in our hotels and they're eating and spending money here in town. So that's what we really are after. So they're very important. And, it supports all of our small businesses. It creates jobs for our hospitality industry. So we very much value them.
3: Yeah, I hear you on this. And, you know, when I put this question in here, I wasn't thinking that you would be the perfect guy to answer this, but you're the perfect guy to answer this. Columbia is known for fireflies. Did you know that?
4: I did not know that, actually.
3: Columbia, South Carolina is known for fireflies. You're not the perfect guy to answer this.
4: Well, I guess that makes sense. They're in the minor league baseball team.
3: Yeah, that's why they're called the fireflies. Yeah. What is Tuscaloosa known for?
4: Well, Tuscaloosa, obviously, you know, when I'm out selling Tuscaloosa, you know, to events organizers, I just say Tuscaloosa and they know Alabama football. That's what, you know, what we're known for. But there's so much more here than Alabama football that we're trying to, you know, communicate that out to. It's Southern hospitality. It's, it's our history, whether it be civil rights history or Native American history, what we're kind of founded on. So, this is a great town. And, you know, if you've never been here, even if you're coming for a game, I highly recommend coming to check it out.
5: Had you been to Tuscaloosa before Coach Saban was here?
4: Actually, no. I moved here blindly in 2012, and I didn't know what – it was right after the tornado, and I moved here. I was like, where am I? What happened here? And I didn't think I'd be here that long, but it's been 14 years, and I'm loving it. So,
6: well, you got your Alabama shirt on. What if some of your South Carolina friends see you like that? Yeah. And it's a cool shirt. I like that. Roback.
4: Well, I can't – not really supposed to wear the – I got to wear Alabama while I'm at work, but tomorrow I'll have a semi-neutral Gamecock shirt on.
5: Oh, no. Get him out of here. Get him out of here.
4: But, you know, again, if Alabama's got a better chance at a great season, so if they end up winning, I'm going to pull for them all the way.
6: I don't believe that for a second.
5: Depends on how we treat him tomorrow.
6: Yeah, right. Well, it is great to have you here, and we love the city of Tuscaloosa, and it's been since the show started. Special to be able to promote Tuscaloosa on our show, you know, because people watch it from all over the country. And you're right. Like, a lot of people think of Alabama as football. I think of Tuscaloosa as the barbecue city. I mean, we have some great barbecue here. Have you been to Dreamland before?
4: I've been to Dreamland. I've been to, you know, Archibald's is another hidden gem. We do have some really great barbecue here. And in fact, I think both of those two made a top 50 national barbecue list in the nation. So we've got two really great barbecue places right here in town.
6: All right, this is a serious question for you guys, so dig in on this one. I got invited to the KA House fraternity alumni party before the Texas A&M game. So as an alumni, I'll be there. They throw a great pregame party. Shout out to the boys. Best pregame party you've ever been to.
5: Are all alumni invited? Because you made it sound like it was some special invite.
6: No, all alumni. You're invited. You're invited. You both can come with me. It'll be right down here. We'll wrap up. We'll get up in the morning and head over. And they got a band outside. TV's on the big screen. You know, hopefully the weather's like it is today. Who throws the best pregame party that you've ever been to?
4: Oh, man. Well, it's been a while since I've been to any kind of pregame parties for football. Usually we'll head out to the quad and tailgate. But I don't know. Y'all might have a better answer on that than I do.
6: Coker knows parties. Come on.
5: I don't know pregame parties, really. I mean, look, hey, in college, I wouldn't go into pregame parties, dude. I mean,
6: you go now.
5: Yeah, I mean, this is my pregame party right here at Innisfree.
6: Okay.
5: You know, honestly.
6: Really, this has always been your hangout.
5: Yeah, I mean, if I go to a game, I'm making the rounds and seeing friends at different tailgates and, you know, having a good time. But the pregame party at the house is pretty hard to beat, too.
6: And you said, well, with these big screen TVs, I got to, you know, my back porch, I can put two TVs out there. And if the weather's like it is right now, that's a pretty good pregame party. But I agree with you. Innisfree, where we're at right now, is a great party place. We're going to be at another one next week, the Floribama.
4: Oh, great spot.
6: Great party spot down there.
5: That's a hard pre-party spot to beat.
6: Oh, I know. And it's not the first time that I've been back since my victorious run and the mullet toss this year. But I always feel great going back to the Floribama. This year will be special, though. Because it'll be our first show since you know about the mullet toss.
4: Oh yeah, absolutely.
6: Well, I didn't play quarterback.
5: He loves
6: at Alabama.
5: To bring this up.
6: I'm just a regular guy, and I wasn't known for throwing the deep ball.
4: There you go.
5: He rubbed Vaseline on my.
6: but somebody won the mullet toss this year, and it was definitely like when Buster Douglas knocked out Mike Tyson. Can South Carolina upset Alabama in this game?
4: You know, they've got the tools. They've got, you know, if the quarterback makes good decisions, he's a hell of an athlete. Now, if he throws it to the correct, you know, jersey, we have a chance. We've got great running backs. Nick Harbor at wide receiver is an animal. You've got Dylan Stewart on the edge coming off. He's one of the best players in the country. So if they play mistake-free football, sure, they have a chance. They've played Alabama great the last couple of years. You know, we came up short both times, and so they have a chance, but Alabama is a whole nother animal. You know, they've got a lot more depth and they are who they are for a reason.
6: Yeah. Yeah. Well, I mean, both teams are going to be desperate for a win. I mean, Alabama needs this because their schedule is about to be really tough. And for Shane Beamer, he needs this just to get everybody off of his back, right? Absolutely. What do we got going on in Tuscaloosa? I know, talking about great parties, Oktoberfest is coming.
4: Yeah, absolutely. So we got the Tuscaloosa Oktoberfest coming up next Saturday, October 3rd. This will be, I believe, our fifth annual event. Actually, maybe it's our fourth annual. So it's going to be at Government Plaza, October 3rd from 10 a.m. to 4 p.m. There'll be a 5K prior to that starting at 8 a.m. So you'll see a bunch of folks hopefully dressed with their lederhosen running through the streets of Tuscaloosa. But it's free and open to the public. So anybody can come and join, but they'll have, we'll have beer out there. We'll have live music. We'll have an LED video walls. So I know the Alabama game is going to be, I think, at either 11 or 11:45. So there's no excuse to not come out and join it. We'll have a big party going on out there so you can watch the game. But we've got the Dotson race, the Stein hoisting competition. So we got a lot of fun activities planned.
6: Awesome. Well, Josh, great to meet you. And again, visit Tuscaloosa to find out what's going on in our fair city as we talk to you from Innisfree. Hey, for those of you that are hanging out on the Bama Tailgate YouTube channel, thank you for all the comments. And I see them rolling in. 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We cover Alabama every single day. And if you're watching right now, make sure you hit that like button. This is the Bama Football Tailgate Show, and we're brought to you by Yuengling Lager. That Yuengling looks really good and refreshing, doesn't it? Sweating.
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6: 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They're a sixth-generation company, and Cheryl Yuengling, who's part of the company's ownership, is a proud Alabama grad. 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We'll talk with Chris Lowe right after the break.
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19: 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I know you have a 9 o'clock, so I'll keep this short. I'm the business suit in the back of your closet. 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I always thought you'd circle back with me, get granular, keep me in the pipeline. 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
21: Here's your Fox Sports Shoals updated forecast. Daytime highs approaching 84 today under mainly clear skies. Lows around 58 tonight, partly cloudy skies. Sunshine mixed with clouds at times tomorrow, 83. Lots of sunshine and dry Monday and Tuesday, mid-80s. Monday, upper 80s by Tuesday. From the Weatherology Weather Center, I'm meteorologist Paul Trombley. Currently 73.
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2: 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Bama against South Carolina. Another big test for the Crimson Tide. 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Always great to have Chris Lowe from On3 join us to talk SEC football. 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You're talking about the Great Smoky Mountains. Hometown of Dolly Parton, Pigeon Forge, Gatlinburg. Now's the time.

0: Ashton Daniels last week.
1: Well, there's a lot of disappointment in Columbia, Mick, that, you know, that they didn't play well, period, after getting up 16-0 on Mississippi State. Really sort of collapsed, and Sellers didn't throw the ball well at all. And that's, you know, you go back to his struggles last year, that was a problem. His accuracy, his getting the ball to people when he needed to get to it, when he needed to get the ball to him, timing, all that kind of stuff. It, you know, and I still think Kendall Briles, the new OC, will be good for him, but he's got to get a lot better throwing the football, you know, if they're going to have a chance to be a winning team, a team that, you know, can make it a little bit of a run in November. I still think they're more talented than they were last year. They did not play well on defense, much like Alabama. I tell you, their games last week defensively, Bama and South Carolina, sort of mirrored each other, really. Both of them got torched pretty good on defense. And I think both teams are pretty talented on defense. Like both coordinators, like Kane Womack at Alabama, like Clayton White at South Carolina. But your word is a good one. Both were exposed. I mean, Mississippi State and Kamario Taylor carved them apart after getting down 16-0. And the Florida State deal with Alabama, I mean, I would, if you had given me a ton of scenarios that would play out that game, the way it played out would have been the last one. That Florida State, who was really limited on offense and really just not very good, would score that many points against Alabama. Didn't see it coming. Now, you know, Bama had, you know, sort of hurt itself on offense, and they were, you know, Florida State had special teams touchdowns, or Alabama had gaffes and sort of hung around. I could have seen that, but I did not think that Florida State would be in that football game and have a chance really towards the end, because they just offensively sort of took it to Alabama. You know, we'll see how they respond. I know Kane Womack wasn't a happy camper with the way they played. He's made that very clear. And, you know, I think South Carolina's probably a little bit better than Florida State on offense, although, and there's a caveat, Sellers is going to have to throw a lot better than he did last week.
0: Yeah. I think the game plan would be for Sellers – to throw the ball in the tight windows, and you know, his accuracy goes up and down. He can definitely run the football with the best of them. Bama's going to have to try to keep him in the pocket. But you know what? It's a season. I mean, Kane Womack said it at his press conference, and he's right. You know, 2015, they won the national championship. They had a bad game on defense against Ole Miss. Now, there were some fluke plays in there, you know, like the bouncing off the helmet touchdown and stuff like that. But at the end of the day, it's a season. Anything can happen. And the offense picked up the defense last week. And I thought that you know, Ryan Grubb had a really good offensive game plan. Even though they struggled at the beginning, I like the fact that they were trying to establish the run and they weren't doing anything crazy. And then they just built into three touchdowns from you know, the quarterback, Russell, first time that he's really had to step up to win a game, and he did it. So, I mean, I think Alabama has some positives there as well. I feel like Thielen is growing every single time he's out there.
1: You know, I don't think they're surprised at the way he's played. I think they expected him to play at a high level. Just, you know, from what he did in the spring, the way he played in the preseason, he's still got to get in games and do it. But I would agree, he's going to continue to get better. They'll continue to be able to do more with him. And the more he sees, the more reps he has in live situations, the more he's going to recognize what defenses are doing or what they're trying to do and be a little bit more instinctive. But, no, he is a very, very talented football player. I talked to a former head coach this week, and we were talking about the quarterback play, Mick, in the SEC and just how deep the quarterbacks are in this league. You know, I'm not surprised. How about you? I knew this was going to be a really good year for quarterbacks.
0: You called it SEC. Before the season started.
1: This coach was talking about, you know, the two or three obvious ones out, you know, are Kamario Taylor and Trinidad Shamlin, who I think is the best player in the country. And he is, if you said, Chris, you can have any player in the country right now. Probably my top two picks would be Trinidad Shamlin and Jeremiah Smith. And, but he, you know, this coach mentioned, Keelan and just sort of his upside and the way he'd seen him grow and his ability to run and yet he's still got that, you know, big time arm and can make all the throws. And I think that's, to me, if you're a Bama fan, the most encouraging thing is you've probably just seen a little bit of what he can do. And I think you're going to see even more. He's going to have to do more because now they play five straight weeks against SEC teams. They're going to be facing, you know, some defenses that are really good, guys who can rush the passer, secondaries that are probably better than he's seen. I think the one thing that, if you think about them offensively, and I know Ryan Grubb probably is concerned about this as anything, is they've had some lapses, you know, some spurts in the game where they just haven't played very well and sort of have taken a while to get going. Now, once they got going, each of the last 2 weeks, you know, they rolled up pretty good. If you have one of those against a better football team, do you get behind and really have a much harder time coming back? Perhaps. So I think that's where if you set Ryan and Kalen down right now, they'd tell you, you know, we need to be probably more consistent and more effective early and not get into a situation where we're having to come back. Now, the good news, as you pointed out, Mick, is they've proven they can. You know, if they need to score points in bunches, they've been able to do that. It's going to the sledding is going to get a lot tougher, though. Five straight games against five straight weeks against SEC opponents, starting with South Carolina this Saturday there at Bryant-Denny. And the Gamecocks have played them tough each of the last 2 years. They've been right there in the last few minutes with a chance to win the game. This is, for Shane Beamer and that program, this is probably one of the more important games he's faced because it is a restless bunch there in Columbia after losing the way they did against Mississippi State. They lose two in a row, and then you look at the rest of their schedule, it could get pretty ugly.
0: Feels like a trap game to me because of that, right? Like how desperate South Carolina is, and then now all of a sudden Mississippi State is a top 25 team. Kamario Taylor, you talked about him before the season. He's been everything you can imagine and better for Mississippi State. Bama's then got to play Georgia after that. Mm-hmm. I mean, and then go to Tennessee. I mean, so there's a lot of big games coming up. And on the schedule, this is the one where you're like, yeah, you know, South Carolina, you should beat them. But you're right. They've played Alabama really tough. Mm-hmm. And Shane Beamer always seems to have an upset or two up his sleeve every year.
1: Right, and I think that's sort of been the frustration with South Carolina fans. They've beaten some pretty good teams, but other than 24 when they won six in a row to end the season, they haven't been able to string them together, Mick. And I think that's where the rub is there at South Carolina. You know, I looked at Bama's schedule before the year, and I felt like they really needed to be unbeaten going into October. And when you look at it, there was probably no reason that they shouldn't be unbeaten. But wouldn't, shouldn't, couldn't in this league, especially this year when – the middle of this league seems to get bigger and bigger. Some teams aren't maybe as good as we thought they were. Some teams are better. And what that's done is it's created, I don't know, six, seven, eight, nine teams right there that are pretty close right now. And we'll see what kind of separation we get. But no, I think this is a game that Bama really needs to win. And they need to go into October unbeaten with some momentum because, as you point, they got Georgia. There's a game at LSU. I'm pretty sure that game's in Baton Rouge. And it comes in a part of the season when LSU should be getting healthier. They're not going to have their tight end over the next few weeks. The Tre'Davious Green kid, who's just I think he's the best tight end in football. They got to go to Tennessee. So, you know, you want to sort of have those, I don't want to say, you know, you want to have a little of some momentum and have those wins stacked up as you go into what I think we all looked at in August. At a stretch in October that's as tough as any stretch out there in October.
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9: Welcome back to Innisfree as we talk Alabama and South Carolina. This is the Bama Football Tailgate Show, and it's brought to you by Yuengling Lager. And we're having some cold Yuenglings right now as Robbie's handing out the Yuengling swag. Make sure you come by Innisfree and say Roll Tide to us. This segment's brought to you by our friends at Pearl River Resort. I just left there this morning, and I had another great stay. Hit the links at Dancing Rabbit, went to Philip M. Steakhouse and had the Pittsburgh Rare and the my favorite appetizer. I know you like the chaffron chili. I mean, the chaffron chowder. I'm more of a Brussels sprouts and shrimp guy, you know, now that I'm trying to slim up a little bit. But you guys can go there. They've got the Timeout Sports Lounge. I'm flying to Vegas tomorrow. You don't have to do that to get the Vegas-style experience. All you got to do is get in your car from right here in Tuscaloosa and drive an hour and a half or two and change from Birmingham and go to Golden Moon Casino and the Timeout Sports Lounge. They offer traditional sports betting in which guests can bet on all professional league sports and major collegiate sporting events. 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Three wager stations for guys that really like to bet. And you can basically have your screen right there, full bar, and it's at Pearl River Resort. Table games and slots, and it really is everything you need. I had a fantastic time. Well, before we start to pick our games, Let me go ahead and introduce Jake Long. What's up, Jake? Jake coached at Alabama, played at Alabama, and it's good to see you, my man. How you doing?
10: Glad to be here, guys. Good to see you.
9: Looking good. I like your tie.
11: Nice to have an old teammate back.
10: I mean, we used to get after it. That scout field got nasty. There's nothing like being on scout team defense. Me and Marlon Humphrey running around out there trying to stop Jake. And then every time we would, we just talk trash to Kiffin and try to get him all riled up.
11: I mean, which wasn't hard to do.
10: No, it was easy. One time he told me on Halloween I looked like I dressed up like a football player. I was like, oh.
11: Did you ask him about the tarmac?
10: I just told him trick or treat.
9: That's hilarious.
10: Yeah, I'm glad to be here, guys.
9: Well, good to see you. We're going to pick some games now. You can stay on for the rest of the show, Jake. It's good to have you on here. All right, number 20, Oregon. Came in with high expectations this season. I see you studying this list. You already know this list. Very high expectations for the Ducks. Some people had them number one. They almost lost to Boise. And then they lost to Oklahoma State. Now they're heading to play USC, number 12 in the country. The Trojans are giving up 3 points. 62.5 is the over-under. Would you like me to go first, or are you going to go first this time?
11: I go ahead and tell you what I think. Jake, my view on picks now has really changed. You know, I used to be on the sucker side a lot. And now I realize what Vegas has done, that they've got all the answers. This one I don't have a great feel for, but I will say I think Oregon's got the potential to really beat USC pretty bad here, and I'm banking on that. Oregon, they still got the tools, figuring it out, new coordinators. I think they beat USC pretty convincingly.
10: Yeah, I mean, when you look at Oregon and Dan Lanning, I mean, I was there for a year, and I, you know a lot how that program sort of built. They got off to a slow start because they had two new coordinators. Now, that's not an easy thing to do. I mean, all the time I was here with Coach, that was always a difficult thing, and there's growing pains with that. But it doesn't change the fact of the athletes they have there, the culture they have there that he's built over the past couple of years. Just because they went on the road to Oklahoma State and had a bad run doesn't mean they're a bad football team. So I'm kind of with you where – you know, I don't know what the point spread's supposed to be or what they may or may not cover, but I think Oregon is certain.
11: It's three.
10: Yeah, I mean, I think Oregon can cover 3 points against USC. What has USC proven in the past 10 years?
11: Man, you know? Now I'm feeling like it's the sucker side.
9: Yeah, you're on the wrong side of this.
10: Yeah, I mean, that's why Vegas does what they do. Right?
9: This is USC at home. They're 4-0 on the year. They're higher ranked. You know, this is the year that we finally see the Trojans come back. Jaden Malavala's been really good at quarterback. He's has a great passing attack. And the Ducks are wounded. They've got a broken wing. They lost 39-31 to Oklahoma State. I know, look, when you beat Portland State 84-0, you know, what does that prove? That you beat a team 84-0 that's no good. I just got this feeling that you said it, new coordinators, that Oregon, even though Vegas likes Oregon, they're putting them at 3.5, that USC is going to take care of business in this game. I just got this. It's hard to come from way up there in Oregon and go down to the LA area and make a dent. And I like, honestly, I like USC's uniforms better.
11: That sounds about right.
9: I also like the over in this game, too. I mean, if really, you know, instead of picking a team, I'm going to tell you, man, there's going to be so many points scored in this game. The Oregon's defense isn't very good, and USC will give up a lot of explosive plays. So I'm going to take the over 62.5. Who are you taking? The Ducks?
11: I'm taking the Ducks.
9: Okay.
11: I'm taking that. I'm sticking with it.
10: Come on.
9: All right, next game we're going to do, and again, you can go to Pearl River, to the Timeout Sports Lounge, and make your bets. Jake Coker has a group of people that's called Five Guys Sports. So he's, you know, kind of in this pretty deep now.
11: Yeah.
9: They're, what'd you say, 32 units above 500 or something?
11: No, 65%.
10: 65.
11: Plus 33 units. Not a bad deal.
9: Not too shabby. All right. Well, I want to see
11: Utah
9: what
11: Utah State. Look at that one too. You need to look at that
10: Where
11: one.
10: Where is the burgers and fries money going?
11: Well, if the picks go south, I'll probably start flipping burgers.
9: Is this one of those early season? They're both ranked matchups, and at the end of the year, they're like looking at 6 or 7 wins. Number 19 Missouri at number 24 Mississippi State. The line right now, Mississippi State's giving up 6.5. 58.5 is the over-under. And Mississippi State went to South Carolina, the team that Alabama's playing at 6 o'clock at Bryant-Denny Stadium. And Kamario Taylor, I mean, where did this guy come from? I mean, they had him last year, but he was on the bench. Now all of a sudden this dude has emerged as one of the most explosive quarterbacks in the SEC, threw for 251 yards and 4 touchdowns last week, and also ran for 115 yards. Mississippi State was down 16-0 and ended up rallying for 41 points in a 41-34 victory. I've been saying it since I took them when they played Minnesota, that this is a dangerous team, but now all of a sudden everybody knows about them. It's not going to matter. The cowbells are going to be ringing, and Eli Drinkwitz and Missouri are going to have a rough day, and Alabama's walking into a really tough environment next week. My opinion. I'm taking State and giving it. I'm laying the points down.
11: I don't know too much about Missouri, to be honest with you. I saw the Mississippi State South Carolina game. Kamario Taylor, one of the most talented guys in the country. One thing about Kamario Taylor though is he will miss some throws that are gimmies sometimes. A little bit of inconsistency there, probably from just, you know, being a young guy and first year starting, and that'll all get tightened up. But they also got Alabama next weekend, and I think that one's circled on their calendar. I think they might be overlooking Missouri this week, and I think I'm going to have to roll with Missouri.
9: So they're overlooking a ranked team. Trap game for them, too. I said Alabama, South Carolina. We're going to get into that pretty deep here next segment.
11: A ranked team, but when you – okay.
9: They are ranked.
11: Yeah, I got you. But, I mean –
10: What does that mean?
11: Are you more excited about playing Florida State or Missouri?
9: I'm going to be honest with you guys. You don't have to repeat this to anybody, but I wish Missouri was not even in the conference. Okay, I mean, they don't belong here. I would rather have West Virginia or Florida State.
11: And you questioned me about overlooking Missouri. How am I the bad guy here?
9: Jake, what do you think?
10: Well, so where's this game in Mississippi State?
9: Yeah, the cowbell's ringing.
10: Yeah, I mean, people forget that the original Devontae Smith game winner was at Mississippi State in 2016. I mean, that is – with some of the best teams we've ever had here, that is a game more often than not. Mississippi State always has athletes. They've got phenomenal linemen from down in that region, and they finally found a quarterback. So they can go a long way. I mean, I'm going to take Mississippi State, the true SEC team versus the wannabe from up north. I think they could really manhandle this game if they do what they've been doing.
11: And I'll be honest with you, the away game.
9: Go ahead and do that.
11: I did. The away game at Mississippi State, I mean, we played them, you know, 2015. It's not that it's loud. It's just the cowbell is the most annoying noise you've ever heard in your life at any college sporting event.
10: It's tedious.
11: I mean, it will drive you crazy.
10: Oh, my God.
11: It's like the sound of a mosquito in your ear.
10: For 3 hours.
11: Yes. Yeah, and you can't slap it.
10: And whatever rules they say they have to stop ringing them, they don't follow.
11: Yeah, they don't.
10: It's like a white noise machine when you're going to sleep.
11: So now I may have to take Mississippi State.
10: Yeah, right. Cowbells are ringing across
11: now
10: the
11: that board. Now that I jog my memory and remember how that sounded.
9: The final game we're going to pick on the show today is a showdown of two teams that had disappointing losses last week. Texas A&M thought, hey, this is going to be a cakewalk against Kentucky. Did you see the second half against Alabama? They got the first half against Alabama and got absolutely freight trained at the line of scrimmage. They ran down their throat. Look, Mincy had a good day at quarterback, but it was that game was won at the line of scrimmage because they could not stop Kentucky's running. Now they're heading to Baton Rouge to play the LSU Tigers. And after last week's Lane Kiffin Bowl loss by Lane Kiffin, a lot of people, including Paul Feinbaum, I heard him on his show yesterday, talking about, you know, this is a game that if Lane Kiffin loses, it's going to be a lot of heat on the old boy after taking that big contract. Texas A&M's ranked number 23. LSU's ranked number 10. LSU's laying down 9.5 points, and the over-under's 52.5. You guys know. I mean, he insulted you, said you look like a football player wearing your football uniform on Halloween, and, you know. You know the time when you were trying out for the NFL.
11: Me too, yeah.
9: He told you that Detroit wasn't a good place to live. So what do you think about the lane train in this game? You guys go first. I'll polish a turd.
11: The problem
9: for
11: both of these schools now with NIL stuff is you get on that two losses early, and all these kids are thinking about, okay, this year is not much of a priority. Where am I going to get paid next year? You know, so this is where the train rolls off the tracks to me.
10: You wrote that one down, didn't you?
11: I did not write that one down.
10: You've been saving that.
11: Not so fast. I could go either way on this. I think LSU is more talented, but I think the what's his name? Texas A&M head coach. I think Elko finds a way to slow them down. And I think they play really well. I'm going with Texas A&M in this game.
9: So you think they're going to win, or are you just taking – you like the 9.5?
11: I'm taking the spread, yeah.
9: Okay, all right. What about you, Jake?
10: I totally disagree with you on the Texas A&M. They got good coaches. They got good players. But we're just talking about this whole thing with, well, Missouri's a ranked team. What does ranked team even mean, really? What did Texas A&M do last year other than survive their kind of mediocre SEC schedule, make the playoff, and then all they did last year was – do that. They get to this year, everybody thinks they're a phenomenal team, really based off what resume that carries over to this year. They get beat by Kentucky, who ain't bad, but you know what is it?
11: I'm trying to understand where the love for LSU is coming from.
10: It's not even
11: who thinks they're great. I mean, they got talent, no, don't get me wrong.
10: I don't disagree with you on that side either. I mean, what they did to Clemson, I still think is impressive. It's not winning a national championship. I think Ole Miss is a very good team. I think they were one play away from winning that game. So, to me, they've at least shown that they have the ability to beat up on some people, even though they did lose the Lane Bowl. My money would still be on the Bayou Bengals, regardless of the Lane Kiffin factor, just based on their talent and what they've shown to this point.
9: It's a night game in Baton Rouge, and that means we're all supposed to shake in our boots. But Marcel Reed had a terrible game last week. But against LSU over the past, he's done well. Remember 24, he came off the bench and he ran for 3 touchdowns against the Tigers. Then last year in Baton Rouge, he accounted for 202 yards passing, ran for 108, had 4 tutties. Texas A&M won 49-25. You know, 9.5 is aggressive. That's a lot of points. I could see LSU winning this game. Sam Levitt hasn't been super impressive to me. I think he's a tough kid, but you know when he gets down to the goal line, he's going to run it in or at least try to. They said he had, you know, he was on the doubtful list or on the, you know, we didn't even know if he was going to play.
11: Well, that's what I think. I feel like he's won games with his athleticism. I don't know how well he's played within their offense. He's made a lot of plays with his athleticism, don't get me wrong, but I think it's bailed them out. I think it bailed them out a lot against Clemson, I think. You know, I think Ole Miss, they tightened down on him a pretty good bit and didn't allow him to make too many plays. But, again, I think when you get in those tight games against good teams, I don't know how good Texas A&M is yet, but I think defensively they're going to be pretty sound. So we'll see. Yeah. Sorry to
9: but the question is whether LSU is better. The numbers say they're significantly better. The question is, are you going to lay down almost 10 points when you got Marcel Reed?
10: I think it's
9: who destroyed LSU last year. They're going to be confident. They're going to be hungry. Are they going to tackle and block better this week? They have talent. You know, the Texas A&M has had great talent, but they haven't been able to put it together. 9.5 is just
10: That's a lot of points.
9: That's why I'm going to do Jake Coker's trick here. Everything tells me to take the 9.5. Go Tigers. I think LSU is going to win this game. And I don't know how many, but I just know that if Lane Kiffin has a chance to add enough to cover that spread, he's going to do it.
11: Yeah, I just don't have a good feel. I think that's a good line, though. I think it's going to be right in there somewhere.
9: Again, we are presented by Pearl River Resort right there in Philadelphia, Mississippi. The Azaleas, the Oaks, two amazing 18 whole courses at Dancing Rabbit. And I'm telling you, I stayed there last night, actually the last few nights. It is a great golf course. The clubhouse is awesome. It's a fun place, and it's right in your backyard. You can also go to the Timeout Sports Lounge and lay down your bets, just like Five Guys Sports do. We're going to talk Bama and South Carolina right after this. The original Bama Football Tailgate Show is coming right back after this message.
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16: Here's your Fox Sports Shoals updated forecast. 84 today, under mainly clear skies. Partly cloudy skies. Tonight, lows dip down to about 58. Highs level off around 83. Tomorrow, a mix of clouds and sun. Clear skies and dry Monday and Tuesday. Mid-80s Monday, upper 80s by Tuesday. From the Weatherology Weather Center, I'm meteorologist Ray Miller. Currently, it's 76 degrees.
9: 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And if you're not, go to the Bama Tailgate YouTube channel and look for the QR code, because we give away Bama Tailgate gear. 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And with Jake Long and Jake Coker, I'm Nick Gillespie. Guys, this week's trivia question, let me put it up here for you. Who caught the only touchdown for Alabama in their 2024 matchup versus South Carolina at Bryant-Denny Stadium? And for those of you that see the question, the QR is on your screen there. 2024. One touchdown call. Who could that have been?
10: Jermaine Burton.
9: Say Burton.
11: Oh, wait. Is he here then?
10: I think so.
11: I think he was gone.
10: Was he gone?
11: I think so.
10: Was it 2 years ago?
11: I'm going.
10: No, he was definitely.
11: Was he?
10: Who do you think it was?
11: Well, I'm going. It's either got to be Jeremy Bernard or Ryan Williams.
10: Ryan Coleman, Hollywood Williams.
11: Yeah.
9: I'm going to go Bernard. No, maybe it was a tight end or something.
11: Maybe it was Robbie. Maybe it was.
9: Robbie.
10: Robbie, you're no. Flat.
11: No, it was Josh. I just go Ryan Williams. Whatever, man.
9: Josh Cuevas. I'm going Cuevas. Josh Cuevas.
11: That's who it was.
10: Is that
9: I'll pick Josh Cuevas. All right, throw the answer to the question up there. Oh, Jeremy Bernard.
11: Oh, wait.
10: First time
11: wait,
10: call. No, long time Jermaine Burton. It was Derm something.
9: All right. Bama's offense picked up the defense last week. I thought that was a good thing to see.
11: Bama offense picked up the defense. I don't think the defense had a horrible showing last week. I think Florida State made plays when they needed to make plays. Having said that, yeah, the offense did get into rhythm, and Keelan Russell, he's got all the tools, man. Once his body fills out too, and he can run with some physicality as well. He's going to be like, to me, I think he's going to be similar to a Kamario Taylor, but I think mentally, and I think just how clean he is in the pocket is going to give him a higher ceiling.
10: I don't think we've had a quarterback with as high of a ceiling as Keelan Russell since 2015, maybe.
17: That's right.
10: You know,
11: I would agree with you.
10: Especially when you look at running, running potential, you know, he can grow up a little bit, be able to run some more guys over. But in all seriousness, his skill set lends itself so well to the kind of offense that we run or are trying to run. He just needs a little bit more game experience, a little bit more experience being able to read the coverages, make decisions. But he's got a long career ahead of him, and I think he improves in every game, and he gives you that ability to have a huge explosive play taking off running 80 yards down the field. And that's something that's so difficult to defend. On the defensive side of the ball, anybody that plays us not only has to account for his arm and his growing evaluation talent, but what he can just do when he takes off and runs. And I don't think we can shoehorn him into this category of, oh, he's just a running quarterback. This guy can throw. This guy can break down defenses. He's just growing in that ability.
11: Yeah, that guy in 2015 had a high ceiling too. He just got caught up in the ceiling fan, I guess. No, Keelan's a thrower of the football. I mean, his running ability is just ancillary to his pocket presence and his mental ability. I mean, you watch some of the throws he made last week. He's anticipating. He's making the right read. He's throwing into tight windows. He's got all the tools. I love to see that first. I want to see a guy that operates in the pocket first, and then, you know, if things break down, he can make it with his feet. That long touchdown run he had last week perfectly represented his game. I mean, you know, he goes through his reads. He sees an opening. He takes it. He blows by everybody. And he's a lot faster than he looks. You know, he doesn't look like he's moving that fast if you just watch him on TV, but he just leaves people behind him.
10: Well, I'll tell you what's so impressive to me about him through, what is it now, 3 games? He could take off and run every time the first read's gone. If he wanted to, he'd probably get a couple yards here and there. But when the pocket breaks down, he works to see if he can find a way to throw the football. He's going to run to his right, stay behind the line, run to his left, find a way to do his job passing the football. His first inclination is not to just go rat trap, take off, and try to get a couple. And I think that's going to lend itself really well to him, too, in these next coming games where he can start finding places to put it.
11: That's one of the things that usually takes, in my opinion, takes a long time for guys to realize. You know, I mean, keeping their eyes downfield in those pressure situations instead of just tucking it and running it and not looking for any outlets. I mean, I know I've been guilty of that a lot, but he's already, to me, figured that out. And when he gets out of the pocket, he's looking for that guy downfield. He's looking for that big explosive play, and that's usually when it happens.
9: 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And he's helped thousands of clients by winning their case, and he's fighting for the compensation you deserve. 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And our friend Stephen Mesereno, again, on assignment this week. We'll have him back on next week. When we come back, I'm going to ask you guys, is this a trap game? And we're going to pick Alabama against South Carolina. Final segment of the show right after this.
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3: Final segment of the original Bama Football Tailgate Show. I want to say hey to all of our friends that came down from Pottsville and the Yuengling Brewery that are in the house today. Yuengling Flight. What do you think, Jake Long? Pretty delicious beer, huh?
4: You know, I didn't know that Yuengling made a light beer, and I'm over the moon at this thing. I could, you know, take off and fly.
3: Yeah, you could. And then, Jake, you're going with the original. A little bit of Crimson Love in each one of those green bottles.
4: I can taste it.
3: I meant this, Jake, but
5: yeah, I'm feeling the love.
3: Fix this for you. There you go. So it's loud in here. Innisfree has really become like, for our show, it's like, it feels, I mean, this is crazy. I mean, how many people are here right now?
4: You know
3: now?
4: What, Mick? I would say it's buzzing right now. There must be a lot of Yuenglings being drinking.
3: That is. All right, what are the things to watch in this game?
5: My biggest fear in this game, Lenora Sellers. Because to me, I don't think, when you play a quarterback like Lenora Sellers, I don't think he's a Heisman candidate. I think he is very, very talented, but his athleticism scares me because I don't think you can, X's and O's don't solve that problem. At the end of the day, you got to execute and you got to make tackles. You can tell guys where to be and do the right things. I think you got to contain him. I think you got to confuse him. You got to, you know, bluff a lot of pressures, drop people back that he's not expecting to drop, just create havoc for him mentally to where he doesn't know who's coming, who's not, and who's dropping, and just contain him within the pocket and make him nickel and dime you down the field if possible. Having said that, you know there's going to be explosives. You know they're going to get him out of the pocket. They're going to create simple reads for him, and they're going to have a good game plan. Art Briles has been doing this a long time. He's a great play caller. But I think you got to find a way to contain him as much as possible and just keep this game under control where they don't have explosives. That's how they're going to score. I don't think you're going to keep him back there for 8-9 plays in the pocket and beat us that way. I think he's beaten us with his legs here and there occasionally, but you got to limit that as much as possible, and you got to create a few turnovers.
3: Jake Long, do you think this is a trap game for Alabama? Are they going to be ready?
4: You know, I wouldn't say it's a trap game just to me because I don't think anyone in that building believes that we've played to our standard the past 2 weeks in a row. If they do, we've got a much bigger problem than South Carolina. I think everyone in there is probably disappointed about Kentucky. They're disappointed about Florida State. So they should be on it, right? They should be focused on this game. Not to mention, the past 2 years, this has not been a cakewalk. They've almost beat us twice in a row. They have shut down our offense 2 years in a row. Our offense has had to dig into the bag of tricks and find creative, tricky dick ways to make it out of a bad situation 2 years in a row. So not only are they going to have to find a way to, you know, establish the run, play with physicality, do some things to actually operate the offense from an effectiveness standpoint instead of just relying on the gimmicks, right? We're going to have to see if they can do that. And then second of all in this game, I think you got to remember who the head coach is, and this is Beamer Ball. So what special teams tricks are we getting from their side? What kind of misdirection surprises are we going to see? Because they're going to happen in this game. That's his brand, his identity. But, no, I think we're going to be prepared. I think we're going to have a plan. But I do think it's going to come down to have we been able to retool the offensive line? Has bringing Adrian Clem in as the offensive line coach, is that going to have a big impact? Are we going to be able to play physical, get these three running backs running north and south and punishing these guys and moving the ball periodically instead of praying for a triple reverse pass on the goal line to save us again? Because if that's what it comes down to, I think we're hosed.
3: Yeah, right.
5: You're saying we don't have a left tackle to throw the ball to this year?
4: No. I don't think we – I mean, I haven't seen him try it, and I'm excited that I haven't seen it.
3: Yeah, right. Yeah.
5: I'll say this, too. I think this is the game Ryan Williams has to show up. I think he's got to make those downfield catches, the catches we're accustomed to seeing him make, and the catches that he's more than capable of making. And we want to see Ryan Williams get back to where he was. I think you're going to see South Carolina really try to pressure Keelan Russell, put him under duress, make quick decisions. You know, you saw some of that against Kamario Taylor last year, tried to man guys up, and he made them pay for it. We're going to have the same mentality this week. And Ryan Williams, he's the guy to make those plays.
3: Bama's got to clean it up in the penalty department. But the big number from last week's win, zero turnovers. And Keelan needs to just keep on doing that. Turned the ball over way too much in the first half against Kentucky. Bama was lucky against a Kentucky team that really is a formidable opponent to come back and win. Just keep making smart decisions. Florida State threw the sink at him. I mean, they were blitzing every single play. They got to him some, but also he burned him a lot too, right? So I look at this game, and that to me is the thing. Don't turn the ball over, and then every play that Keelan gets, he gets better. It's just crazy to see the guy's ceiling, because it's from one drive to the next, he gets better.
5: Yeah, he's been getting better all season long.
3: Yeah, right. I mean, we're in game three. All right, let's pick this game. Jake Long, you go first.
4: Look, here's
3: 13.5 is the over-under for this.
4: 13.5 is the over-under. Here's what I'll say real quick. You know, one of my, I think everyone's complaint, mine included, in the first couple years of the Kalen DeBoer era is not having a resilient enough team, right? They come out, they play in big games, play well, smaller games, they get punched in the mouth, and immediately fold. They never fight back versus Vanderbilt, don't fight back versus Oklahoma twice. Indiana's a disaster. Credit where credit is due, they have dissuaded that personality 2 weeks in a row, right? They've come out and gotten punched in the mouth, and they've shown the resilience that I don't really think we have shown the past couple of years. So that is a huge step in the right direction for us. So if Alabama can put the pieces together of the first couple of years coming out hot and fast, ready to roll, and the resilience late in the game they've shown these past 2 weeks, kind of put the whole game plan together, offense, defense, pick each other up throughout, with the knowledge that they've had two slow games, with the knowledge that this has not been an easy game 2 years in a row, and it's at night in Bryant-Denny Stadium. It's going to be cool. The weather's kind of in our favor. I think we come out hungry, ready to go, and I think we cover.
3: Jake Cote.
5: Yeah, I agree with all points made by Jake. The only thing about this week's game, and we've talked about this before over the years, this game to me is one of those games where it is a trap game. I think you know, the first game of the season, Western Kentucky, East Carolina, you know, we beat them.
6: Same thing.
5: But the next week, you've got Kentucky at Kentucky. I think, you know, when you've got games or teams that you're playing that you feel like you're going to win, you're overconfident. Playing away helps you get up for those games where you got a hostile environment, it's you against the world. Then the next week, we've got Florida State. We've got that added fuel where we lost to them last year, and it's also Florida State. This week, you got South Carolina coming off a loss to Mississippi State. South Carolina's been one of those teams. Now, we did play them close the last 2 years, and you would think they'd keep that in mind. But South Carolina is not the kind of hype game that usually gets these Alabama teams up over the last couple of years. So I'm nervous about the start of this game and our mentality, you know, getting into – you know, a state where we're playing in intense football. So I think it's going to be close. I think Alabama does cover. I think we win by two touchdowns. But I am a little bit nervous about how we perceive this game.
3: Yeah, I feel kind of the same way about the spread being 13.5 when we know these guys are going to come in trying to save their coach's job. They all love Shane Beamer. I think Shane Beamer's a pretty good coach. You know, it's hard to turn a program around that's had, you know, a history of not being very good, but they have to have this. We have to have this, right? Because we can't go into our stretch at Mississippi State, Georgia here, at Tennessee, Texas A&M here, at LSU with a loss in this game. So, I mean, I feel like it's a must win for both teams. 13.5, though, in one of these kind of games seems like a lot of points. I'd probably take the points, but think Alabama wins by around 10, right? Like, it's close, and then I remember the 1 year we were blowing them out in the first half, and they came back, and we're going for an onside kick at the end of the game. You know, so they're a good team. I mean, I don't think Bama's going to lose, but I just think it's going to be a tough game. I really do. South Carolina is – every time I've ever watched Alabama play South Carolina, it's been just a fist fight. Yeah, yeah.
5: Teams built like South Carolina, you just never know which team's going to show up every week.
3: Jake Long, great to see you, my friend. Come back and do it again. Jake Coker, you and I next week are at the world-famous Florabama on the line.
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3: 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And you can go to the Timeout Sports Lounge and lay down bets if you think Bama's going to cover that 13.5, no problem. Mez Reno, injury attorneys. Mez wins. We'll have Steven back on next week. 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Hey, hometown of Dolly Parton, and they're putting up the Christmas lights right now. It is an awesome place to go. Leaves are changing, everything else going on there. And most importantly, Richie back at the studio, thank you, all of you guys, for hanging out with us and watching the show each week or listening. 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
12: Here's your Fox Sports Shoals updated forecast. Daytime highs approaching 84 this afternoon under partly cloudy skies. Partly cloudy skies again tonight. Lows level off around 58. Daytime highs approaching 83 tomorrow. Sunshine mixed with clouds at times. From the Weatherology Weather Center, I'm meteorologist Jennifer Wojcicki. Currently, it's 76 degrees.
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0: just to show people that, you know, this is what we're here to do. Number one team coming in here. You know, we don't pay attention to it. You know, we got to come in with our head down and ready to work.
1: So. It means everything, you know, get to go showcase our skills on a national stage and get to go play big-time football. That's why you come to Tennessee.
2: Yeah, I mean, it's exciting to being at home, playing number one team. You know, we got to go out there and handle the business. You know, we got one job. You know, even though we're the underdog, that doesn't matter. They got to come in here and, you know, meet us at our home turf.
3: Yeah, like as a young guy, going into games like this, you know, you got to keep a level head. You got to be able to keep everything at a steady pace and have the same mindset, like I said, of having the vision of an opponent is nameless and faceless. Because when you get too high on things and things don't go your way, you end up getting too low, and then you can't find that equilibrium. So then after that, you know, it becomes a mind game. So being able to have a level set mindset going throughout each game week and being able to just understand doing what your job is, what's the task at hand, what are we trying to get accomplished as a defense.
2: Yeah, I'm very excited. Two games down in Dillon, it's been under, you know, great energy. It's a great atmosphere. You know, I can't imagine, you know, what it's going to be like Saturday. I know it's going to be a very fun environment.
0: That's why he came to Tennessee, just to play in a team like this. We play the best of the best.
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0: Imagine this. It comes down to one play at the Big House. 111,000 strong. Nobody is left. John Henry Daly walking slowly under his own power with some assistance to the sideline. Iowa with 2 seconds to go is trailing Michigan by 5 points. The football sits at the Wolverine 16 at the left hash. They'll have one chance to find the end zone. It was several years ago on the final play of an undefeated season.
1: With a defensive
0: Marvin
1: injury
0: McNutt
1: and a first down ruling
0: made
1: on
0: a
1: the
0: catch
1: play
0: to walk off the Spartans
1: Iowa
0: in the state.
1: Iowa has declined to run off. The clock will start on the snap.
0: Can the Hawks walk off the Wolverines? Iowa had time during the injury timeout to talk about what they wanted to do. Hank Brown in his first road start has one more chance. Three receivers to the right, two to the left. He's going to be out of the gun from the Michigan 16. One play to decide this. Five-point Michigan lead. Brown waiting for the shotgun snap. Crowd in full throat. Here's the snap. Brown drops back. Zips one to the corner of the end zone. It's caught. Was he in bounds? The official says touchdown Hawkeyes. Reese Van Der Zee. The final play of the football game. A back shoulder fade into the left corner of the end zone. And Iowa wins the game 20-19. Van Der Zee not only got a foot down, he got two. And the Hawkeyes win somehow at the Big House. Oh my goodness.
2: Incredible.
0: What a finish.
2: Incredible back shoulder throw.
0: What a finish. The officials are going to take a peek, but KC, do you see anything on that replay that would negate that touchdown catch?
2: I do not. What a play. What a play call. And ice in his veins. Hank Brown delivers the ball.
0: A
2: inbounds.
0: Back shoulder throw.
2: 2 feet inbounds.
0: The Hawkeyes are celebrating. The entire roster ran to the end zone. Herky is down in the end zone needing resuscitation, and I might not be far away. I was surprised Michigan didn't put several defenders at the goal line. They left Smith Stoden along with Van Der Zee, and Reese Van Der Zee caught his second touchdown of the game, and it should be a game winner for the Iowa Hawkeyes.
2: And they brought pressure. They brought seven. They brought six, thinking that they could get that pressure on Hank Brown. The protection held up, giving him just enough time to step into it, throw that ball.
1: The ruling of a touchdown is upheld. The game is over.
0: The game is over. And at the Big House this year, the Michigan Wolverines won on the final play of the game. Today they lose on the final play. And Iowa, all game long, Casey, what a struggle. They just went 91 yards in a minute 46 and found the walk-off touchdown to win the game at Michigan Stadium.
2: The most unlikely finish to an Iowa-Michigan game. Unbelievable.
0: Kirk is in tears. Kirk Ferentz, after big wins, it's hard for him to hold it back. And a couple of deans in college football, Whittingham and Kirk Ferentz, meet at midfield. And KC, there was a split second before that ball got to Van Der Zee. You could see him turn. And if that ball was in his radius, he was going to have a chance to catch it and win it.
2: They saved the best for last, right? They saved the very best for last. Getting downfield, managing the clock, and Hank Brown was throwing strikes that entire drive.
0: Keep in mind, remember, Michigan had to go for two earlier.
2: Yep.
0: And they didn't get it. So instead of a 21-point advantage, 21 points on the scoreboard, Iowa had a chance with a touchdown to win it. And, oh, my goodness, to the Hawkeyes. I'm not sure what you say about that, but Touchdown Radio got a doozy today at Ann Arbor. We'll break and come back and try and wrap things up. Iowa takes down Michigan 20-19. We'll be back after these local messages on the touch.
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0: And they only trailed for a couple of minutes all game at 14-13. And somehow Iowa goes the length of the field. They get a walk-off 16-yard touchdown pass to win the game.
1: Some football karmic justice, right? But it is, we knew going into this game it was going to be tight, right? It was going to be the margin for error was going to be razor thin. And that's what it turned out to be. It wasn't, it's going to not show up on a stat sheet. It's not going to be the headline. But it was unforced errors. It was unnecessary. That last drive was sustained by an illegal hit out of bounds. That was the difference in the game. But give credit where credit is due. Hank Brown and this offense that struggled all day actually put together their best drive of the game, driving 91 yards. They need a little help with the – but when they got down to it, the back shoulder throw, something that they practiced, they had that play in the bag. They executed it perfectly. Touchdown, and what an epic comeback finish in this historic
0: rivalry. We had an Iron Bowl a couple of years ago on 4th and 31. Alabama throws the touchdown pass from Milroe into the back of the end zone to Isaiah Bond. Alabama pulled a victory from the jaws of defeat. That was interesting because I thought they could have defended it better with Michigan. But what do I say every week when we talk about the Iowa Hawkeyes? I say winning ugly is beautiful.
1: Beautiful. Beautiful. Well, it was beautiful today.
0: I tell you what, that flight back to Iowa City is going to be something. Hey, we're going to be we're going to have your alma mater next week in Death Valley, Clemson. We don't have a start time yet. Clemson and Miami.
1: In Miami, the first stop on our Grim Reaper tour. Look out, Dabo Sweeney.
0: Hey, that's going to do it today from the Big House. Our on-site producer and engineer, Ryan Somach. Andrew Gibson, of course, back in the studios with all the updates at our halftime show. As well, Emmett Rainville, our statistician. No Johnny G, no Gino this week, and my goodness, did they miss a good one. So for Casey Jones, I'm Brett Dolden. Thanking you for tuning in. Next week, it'll be Miami at Clemson. No time yet. I'm thinking night game, but our final score from the Big House. A stunned Michigan Stadium. Iowa 20, Michigan 19. So long, good afternoon from Ann Arbor.